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1: But I think the excitement, I really can't say enough how dramatic of a shift it's been from how people talked about the Sixers for the last couple of years to where it is now. I mean, I can just say for me personally, when I tell people, yeah, I come for the Sixers, you know, for years you would think that would get like a, oh, that's so cool. And for the last 2 years, that's largely been met with like cringing and shuddering. And now the Sixers are interesting and cool again. And so it's going to be interesting to see. It's certainly going to be like a media circus of itself, as every LeBron James team has been. But I can't wait to see how it turns out just as a basketball fan. This collection of talent, it's rare you see this much high-octane scoring all on one team. And how Nick Nurse puts it all together, how these guys coalesce into a team, can they become better than the sum of their parts? It's going to be fascinating to follow.
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7: A walk-off homer in the bottom of the 14th inning. 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
7: 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Out of here. 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
2: 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I do think I could go without the social media, but without my phone?

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0: in Jacksonville, Bashaul. Just get rooting and tooting, and he, without Travis Etienne there, that's the lead back. That's a dude that's going to have a 1,500 all-purpose yards this year.
1: Yeah, I could see that too. Again, it's Monday, July 27th right now. Fantasy football drafts. Now, if you're in the fantasy industry, you've been doing them a lot, but most human beings, they'll start doing their drafts in about a month. Mm-hmm. So there'll be, over the next couple of weeks, we will dive into fantasy football related things. Feel free. We will answer all your questions. 888-SAY-ESPN, 888-729-3776. So LeBron James is headed to Philadelphia, signed his deal. And we'll continue to talk a little bit more about him and all things going on in the NBA. It's ESPN Radio, the ESPN app, and, of course, SiriusXM, Channel 80.
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12: The Iliad was phenomenal. 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

Zeno, I was reading a little bit. So Draymond Green was on his podcast and he was, you know, talking about when he got drafted to the Golden State Warriors. And apparently Marshawn Lynch reached out to him and he said, "You got drafted to the Warriors. Y'all, I'll just say stink instead to make it, you know, comfortable for.

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0: Monet Davis, a part of the pitching staff of the Indianapolis Clowns. 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
12: My friends might be like, oh, you don't even like the Phillies. 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
0: hold on a second. 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
0: Okay.
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1: From 30 for 30 podcast, the betrayal of Shohei Ohtani is the real story behind the scandal that almost ruined it all. On paper, Ipe Mizuhara was Shohei Ohtani's interpreter, but he was so much more than that. 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The betrayal of Shohei Ohtani tells the story of a relationship that detonated into one of sports' biggest scandals. Check out The Betrayal of Shohei Ohtani. The first two episodes are out on Tuesday, July 28th, and then episodes 3 through 6 follow on subsequent Thursdays and Tuesdays. Chris Burnett with you here on ESPN Radio. We'll take a moment now and listen in to tonight's top sound.
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0: Number 5.
4: Thanks, Chris. A busy Sunday in Major League Baseball, and we start in Baltimore. There it goes, extras between the Orioles and Braves, and this would prove to be the game winner. 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
5: Pitch on the way. Rifle through the right side, base hit by Riley. Here comes Mateo and rolls all the way into the gap. Riley digging for second. Braves take the lead on the double by Riley. 3-2 in the 11th.
0: Number 4.
4: One of the game's bright young stars had himself a day at the plate in D.C. in a victory over the Diamondbacks. 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
6: Now the pitch. Woods swing straps on another one. Deep left center field. It's going, going. It is gone. Goodbye. Up into the pit. Another two-home run game. And the Nationals reach double digits here at the bottom of the eighth inning.
0: Number 3.
4: The Mariners would use the home run ball in Texas to gain ground on the Rangers. A call on Seattle Sports, 7:10 a.m.
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0: 457-foot home run. 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
3: 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Leaping and he caught it. Out of here. Mookie Betts. 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
1: From 30 for 30 podcast, the betrayal of Shohei Ohtani is the real story behind the scandal that almost ruined it all. On paper, Ipe Mizuhara was Shohei Ohtani's interpreter, but he was so much more than that. 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The betrayal of Shohei Ohtani tells the story of a relationship that detonated into one of sports' biggest scandals. Check out The Betrayal of Shohei Ohtani. The first two episodes are out on Tuesday, July 28th, and then episodes 3 through 6 follow on subsequent Thursdays and Tuesdays. Chris Burnett with you here on ESPN Radio. We'll take a moment now and listen in to tonight's top sound.
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4: Thanks, Chris. A busy Sunday in Major League Baseball, and we start in Baltimore. There it goes extras between the Orioles and Braves, and this would prove to be the game winner. 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
5: Pitch on the way. Rifle through the right side. Base hit by Riley. Here comes Mateo. That rolls all the way into the gap. Riley digging for second. Braves take the lead on the double by Riley. 3-2 in the 11th.
0: Number 4.
4: One of the game's bright young stars had himself a day at the plate in D.C. in a victory over the Diamondbacks. 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
6: Now the pitch. Woods swing strikes on another one. Deep left center field. It's going, going. It is gone. Goodbye. Up into the pit. Another two-home run game. And the Nationals reach double digits here at the bottom of the eighth inning.
0: Number 3.
4: The Mariners would use the home run ball in Texas to gain ground on the Rangers. A call on Seattle Sports, 7:10 a.m.
7: The 2-0. Swung on and destroyed. It is high. It is deep. It is gone. Tom Kahn's own three-run home run, and the Mariners have the lead. It is 4-3 in the seventh inning. That

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0: season winding down. Big Ten, the last of the Power Four to go this week in Chicago. SEC Media Days wrapped in Tampa late last week. Big question there, can the SEC get back to the title game? It just means more is hoping that's enough to make it back for the first time since 2022. ESPN's Heather Dinich thinks the SEC has a challenging road in front of it.
1: When you look at the ESPN research that says every team in the SEC, every single one, has at least a 50% chance to lose multiple games. You know, the overarching question is, can the SEC snap the Big Ten streak of national titles? And of course, within the conference, they think they can, but there's also a very real concession. This is going to be a lot more harder, not only to win the SEC, but, you know, to win the national title, obviously.
0: And hey, for the SEC, it starts with that 9-game schedule in effect this season, plus the additional matchup against a quality opponent. It's Georgia and it's Texas atop the preseason list to make a run at it. That, according to DraftKings Sportsbook, we are now just 34 days to kick off of the college football season. SportsCenter All Night, ESPN Radio, wrapping up Sunday's MLB slate, Reds-Cardinals. Both teams getting on the board early. A score of 2-2 would carry us to the end of 9 and then in the 10th.
2: And the 0-1 pitch to Lowe. Swing and a line drive toward left center field. Falling. It's down for a hit. One run home. Here comes Ellie. It's bobbled by Newt Barr. The Reds will get two. And it is a 3-run 10th. 5-2 Reds.
0: 700 WLW. St. Louis got one back in the bottom frame, but it's not enough. The Reds win it 5-3 in 10 innings. For the Reds, they win a road series against the Cardinals for the third time over the last five seasons. 11th series over that span. Ellie De La Cruz, 18th home run this season, ties himself for the most by a Reds shortstop through 85 player games of a season. And the Cardinals, 23rd loss when scoring first this season. That's tied for most in baseball with the Mariners and the Tigers. Athletics Twins, bad news for the A's Sunday. All-star catcher Shea Langelier is placed on the IL with a torn meniscus. He is potentially done for the season. And this one felt like it would be all Minnesota still early in the second.
3: Injury delay, a balk, and this ball lined into right field, and that's a base hit. Brooks Lee is going to score. He'll send Austin Martin to throw from right field way up the line. It's a two-run back of the field single for Ryan Jeffers. It's a 6-0 Minnesota Twins lead, and that's how you keep your foot on the gas.
0: Treasure Island Baseball Network. A's battled back late but couldn't overcome the hole they dug, and the Twins win it 11-8. For the Twins, fourth consecutive home series win, longest such streak this season, and tied for the longest active streak in MLB with the Brewers. Angels, Giants, two teams trying to rise from the cellar. Angels struck first, then top of the fourth.
3: Top of the fourth.
2: Here's the pitch, and Adell hits one high, and this ball's well hit out into center, and that one is gone. Joe Adell connects, and Adell's 16th home run of the season, a two-run shot, some add-on runs, and it's 4-0 Angels.
0: Angels Radio, AM 830. That was his third home run this season of at least 445 feet, a shot. Only Kyle Schwarber has more with four. The Giants, they made a rally, but they came up short, and the Angels win this one 4-3. For Mike Trout, it's his first four-hit game since April, and that was at Texas, the 21st of his career. Jorge Soler, home run snaps a 20-game home run drought, his longest over the last five seasons. The Giants are now the only team in baseball without a three-game series sweep this season, and they also fall to 10-17 in one-run games this season, third worst in baseball. SportsCenter All Night, ESPN Radio, back to college football, where the Big Ten is the final Power Four conference to go through media days, and they will run from July 28th to the 30th at the Hilton Chicago. Preseason conference favorite Ohio State and Ryan Day will go on Wednesday. And that'll do it. Coming up next is Unsportsmanlike. 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
21: 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The first two games of the series versus Baltimore were one-run games, so why not make it a third? Braves topped the Orioles 3-2 in 11 innings in one of the more dramatic games that you will ever see. Dominic Smith with RBIs in the second and the fourth, and then the Braves escape a jam for the ages. Bases loaded, nobody out in the 10th, and they somehow push it to the 11th, and then Austin Riley with the RBI single in the 11th, and of course, he makes a stab on the ground ball with the bases loaded in the bottom of the inning to ultimately end the game. Ronaldo Lopez was great in this one. 5 2/3, 5 hits, and no earned runs. Baltimore in the rearview mirror. New York coming up starting tonight. Zach Thornton gets the ball for the Mets. He's 1-1 and has a 1.93 ERA. Martin Perez will go for the Braves. He's 6-6 and has a 3.38 ERA. Ford leadoff show at 5:55 and first pitch between the Braves and the Mets. 7:10 from Citi Field, and you can hear all of the action on the Braves Radio Network.
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9: Wake up. It's the morning show with David Johnston and Logan Booker.

0: right. The party is going on right here in the Beauville. 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Good Monday morning to you. Hope it's a great week ahead. Hope all your goals get accomplished the next few days. And I hope you got well rested from the weekend as well. As we are settling in for the next five shows, Dave Free on vacation this week. And we are welcoming back for the first time in several weeks. Let me get the soundbite ready for you, Annika, before I welcome you back officially. Here we go.
1: Welcome back.
0: I was going to sing it, and I decided not to. Good morning, Annika. Welcome back. It's so good to see you. Good to have you back in studio. We've missed you.
2: Good morning. I've missed you guys.
0: Be very, very honest right now. Be brutally honest. Did you genuinely miss the ref? Are you just back here because it pays the bills?
2: No, I missed being here.
0: I like being here. I believe you when you say it too, which is nice. I knew you were going to say that. I put you on the spot knowing you miss us. You like the ref. You like the people here. You like the listeners. You like me and Dave, which is interesting because I don't find us very likable.
2: Whatever.
0: I'm just kidding. But I'm good to have you back. Seriously, you were traveling all over the place. Costa Rica.
2: Yeah.
0: You told us before you went, we talked a little bit about it, but what was it, like 9 or 10 days there? How long were you in Costa Rica?
2: 18 days.
0: 18, way longer than I was thinking. I'm sorry. It was 9 different stops, wasn't it?
2: Yes, okay. Yeah.
0: 18 days in Costa Rica, man. Yeah. I don't think I've ever... I'm trying to think if I've been on a vacation that long.
2: That's my longest.
0: Our Alaska trip, I believe, was like maybe 14 days, maybe 15. Maybe it was a day past of 2 weeks. I'm trying to remember. When I was growing up as a kid, we used to go to Florida for 2 solid weeks, but it was like basically Saturday to 2 Saturdays, always like 14 days on the dot. So that doesn't get to 18. I don't know if I've been 18. That's pretty impressive, man.
2: So we stayed at, I guess it was like 9 different hotel
0: That's awesome,
2: places though. While we were there.
0: Yeah, man.
2: And so we just like did basically the whole country. It was awesome.
0: That was Reese's high school graduation trip, right?
2: Yes.
0: Okay, that's really good. You went to Paris back in the day.
2: Yeah, we did a week in London, a week in France. Nice. So yeah, that was awesome. But that was basically 2 weeks on the dock.
0: Mm-hmm.
2: And because we were like, okay, if we're going to Paris, like we're just going to do Europe. Like mm-hmm. we're not going to go for a city because it's all so close. And so we did London and we went around France. But that was just 2 weeks. And so when we went for this, it was a little bit longer, I guess. Mom did so much research. She was just like, I want to do everything that I saw.
0: I love it. I'm in April when it comes to like researching a trip beforehand and finding all the things I want to do, all the historical aspects and all that. So you're pretty well world traveled at this point.
2: Yeah.
0: Costa Rica is obviously South America. I don't think it's the Caribbean. Like I know you're like sort of touching the Caribbean Sea on one side of Costa Rica, but like I don't consider it the Caribbean per se. But like, yeah, it's that's a really cool check it off the list. And so now you've been to South America, you've been to Europe. I've not been to either. And in fact, my world travels is kind of shallow. I stopped in Vancouver for a day on the way to Alaska. The cruise we did a couple of years ago. So I've been to Canada. And then I think every other like non-American travel has been somewhere throughout the Caribbean for me. So I've never been, I was in Mexico on a stop. So that's Caribbean /Mexico. So it's another country, but yeah, I've never been across the pond, never been to Europe, never been down into South America like you. So you at the ripe age of what, 20, you are a month away from being 21. In fact, what did it say? It's August what?
2: 28th.
0: A month from tomorrow,
2: yes.
0: You'll be 21, and the world opens up to you in the last way possible. Spoiler alert, after next year, there's really nothing else to like count down to with privileges. I guess renting a car, do you still have to be 25 to rent a car?
2: I think so, 20, and I think hotel rooms are like 25 still. Okay. Yeah.
0: Well, hate to burst your bubble, anybody your age, it's not that exciting. When you turn 25, you don't celebrate that you can go rent a car, but you will celebrate for very obvious reasons a month from now turning 21. But glad you had a good trip. We'll talk about it throughout the morning and throughout this week. You'll be here all week long, Dave. He told us, I'll just say it real quick. We don't need to say this every time it comes up, but Dave told the audience a couple of times last week, he's heading up to Canada.
2: Yeah.
0: Heading up to Banff. He's doing something else that's very, very, very high on my bucket list, to go see the Canadian Rockies. And I know he and Carol will have a very, very good time looking at gorgeous things these next couple of days, and probably with some very cool temperatures. I've not looked at the forecast for Banff this week, but I'm curious. Probably going to make me sad looking at it. So I'm going to hold off on even looking that up for now. If you want to look it up and just like gawk at it, we're going to have a very, very hot week here in Athens, by the way. So there,
2: that's what I was pulling up.
0: Yeah, for the Athens forecast.
2: Yeah,
0: I've got
2: 93
0: that.
2: Today, 97 tomorrow.
0: Yeah, we're in for a hot week. And I think there's like the rain chances are a little bit. I'm looking at the radar right now. There's a little bit of rain in like northwest Georgia. There were some severe storms that like came across the country last night. Luckily, we are not getting that. We're just getting like the breaking up of those storms. And we may or may not see a raindrop like in the morning hours. I don't think we're going to here in Athens. But after that kind of dissipates and is completely gone, these next several days, like we're back into just that really, really hot summer pattern. Hey, it is late July. We expect this, but high of 93 today, like you said, high of 97 tomorrow, 93 Wednesday, dipping a little bit lower at the end of the week in like the low 90s. And then as far as you see, the 14-day forecast I'm looking at, man, is pretty much highs in the 90s. It does look like maybe at the end of this weekend, the chance of thunderstorms comes into the picture, which I'm all about. Get some rain, highs in the 80s. But just a hot week. We've got a very hot summer week ahead as we're settling into the morning show this morning, just to kind of get ready for that. So the heat index is going to be way higher than the temperatures. I heard the weather lady this morning say that tomorrow, like 97, but a heat index of like 105, even 106 in some areas. So it's going to feel hot. What were the temperatures like in Costa Rica when you were down there?
2: The first place we stayed was honestly kind of cold. It was really? Like 65-ish.
0: That sounds amazing, Annika. You must have been like way up in the mountains.
2: We were, okay. Yeah. But the next place we stayed was definitely warm, like 85. And then the more north we went, I feel like the hotter it got. Maybe we were just like more out of the jungle and like where it was shaded. But it would get up to like 90, 95 there.
0: I know altitude plays a huge part of that. Like the mugginess of like, when I picture Costa Rica, you can correct me. I picture like rainforest.
2: Yes. Part of it is like straight up jungle. Like you are in the jungle.
0: And I'm sure it's like muggy and hot and just sticky when you're in those things. But it also probably feels good at times too. But
2: Got kind of an ocean breeze.
0: Yeah, man. The old Delray Beach ocean breeze heat index that Clay talks about.
2: Mm-hmm.
0: We'll probably hear that next hour, I have no doubt. But yeah, hot one coming up this week. Very, very hot one coming up this week as we, again, settle into just the not end of summer. Here's the thing. I played a little Celebrate to come on the show this morning for a reason. That was not an accident. I am celebrating Mrs. Booker's return with her, not for her. With her, she is celebrating too, getting back in the classroom. Now, Bucky's back in the classroom too. Is today his first day back officially?
2: He's been back.
0: Has he been? I know he's been like working on his classroom, but has he officially been back?
2: Yeah, they've been doing like different, I don't know, leadership.
0: Okay, so yeah, he's been back. So Ashley's been in the classroom the last couple of days just getting it ready, but that was one of those, hey, it's open if you want to come in. And she's a go-getter. She went and set up her classroom for several days last week, but I think today for Gwinnett County teachers, she's in the biggest district in the state. That's what it always says, like on the news. They're always like, the biggest district in the state goes back to school today, talking about Gwinnett. But it's everybody. There's so many districts and counties that start back officially today. But it's kind of crazy to think that summer that we kind of look forward to, and we do love summer. As far as the teacher calendar, it is over. It is done. I think she gets her students mid next week, I want to say. So she's got a week and a half or so of just teachers and getting school ready, pre-planning all that. But I think the kids come back sometime next Wednesday, maybe Thursday. And that's it. Summer's done, Annika. Done. You will be here this week enjoying sort of our, we'll call it a down week. We got the Braves this week. That's about it, by the way. That's about it. We'll count down to kickoff. We'll find things to talk about. Don't get me wrong. We will have a fun week with all of our guests on the morning show. We'll come up with some creative way things to do. We got our Phil Steels, mm-hmm. Which I think we got right after you left or before you left for your trip, the Phil Steel magazine.
2: So I have mine now, though.
0: Yeah, Dave and I have been dipping into that quite a bit. It's good conversation. We can always find conversation in the Phil Steel, but after this week, here's part of the College Town timeline. We're going to start seeing buses that say Panhellenic Rush on the front of it, or whatever they say on the front of those buses, which you, very different role this year than last. Were you, like, really nervous and stressed out last year going into Rush, like, to go find a sorority to be a part of?
2: Yes.
0: How much different is your mindset this year going into Rush, being on the other side of that thing?
2: I was, like, actually sick from nerves last mm-hmm. year. Because I don't know, it's just like, it was a very new experience and I was just nervous and I was like, gosh, I just want to find, like, I just want them to like me, you know, mm-hmm. I just want to find girls I like and I want them to like me. But this year I'm like with the girls I like. Mm-hmm. And so they're forced to hang out with me for 2 weeks straight.
0: And
2: it's
0: going
2: to be
0: awesome. You get to pick the girls to join you.
2: Yeah.
0: Say you've made the cut. You get to come in. I don't know how all that works behind the scenes. You can share whatever you want. All next couple of weeks as that thing plays out. But how long is the process? Like, it starts next Monday, a week from today?
2: Yeah, so for me, I go back on Monday, and we call that work week, mm-hmm. Until the 9th. It's the 3rd through the 9th. Mm-hmm. And then on the 10th, P&Ms come in, and they rush through the 16th, which is bid day. And then we start school on the 17th.
0: It's like winding down.
2: Yeah.
0: We've all flown enough to, like, know what I'm about to say. Like, if you're on a 3-hour plane ride, maybe 3.5-hour, like a long plane ride, a decent sized plane ride, you kind of feel when the plane is like starts getting into shutdown mode, but you still got like an hour, maybe 45 minutes left before you land. Mm-hmm. That's kind of where we are in the summer right now. Like, the plane has sort of like pulled off the power a little bit. But it's going to be coasting for quite a while. Like, there's a lot of summer left when you really think about the, like, calendar, the heat, the whole month of August. Honestly, most, if not all, of September is kind of a summer month these days. But I kind of feel like we're at the, like, top of, like, the plane ride. And it's just kind of like, all right, back off on the power a little bit. Let's start doing the pre-preparations for planning. Maybe the flight attendants walk through one more time mm-hmm. or a couple more times to pick up your trash, but you know, by looking at your flight tracker, you still have like 55 minutes before you land. So that's where we are on the calendar, in my opinion. That's where we are with summertime.
2: My mom sent me the university calendar yesterday, mm-hmm. and I thumbsed it down because I was like, I don't want to see that right now. Like, I'm not ready to think about that. And she was like, well, I just thought you would want to see the commencement date. And I was like, why would I? And then I was like, oh,
0: that's my
2: commencement date.
0: What is that actual date?
2: Friday, May 7th.
0: May 7th.
2: So
0: August 17th to May 7th will be the calendar year for the fall and spring semesters at the University of Georgia. Funny, I also Googled UGA academic calendar yesterday because I was kind of curious about the month of August and when it officially all started. So it's like 3 weeks from today when the first class is. Obviously, a lot's going on with you and Rush and just kind of campus as a whole. I mean, it really starts to come to life these next couple of weeks. Typically, when do like students start to move back in their apartments? Not the dorms, not the freshmen, but like apartments, like people that were like gone for the summer to go do internships or whatever. When do they typically start like popping back into town?
2: It honestly depends. I mean, because some people are probably done with their internships now at the end mm-hmm. of July, and some people will probably get back August 11th. Mm-hmm. So any time from like now to when school starts, I guess.
0: And that's it's always a good vibe. Like, I think at the age of your college years, like, you do not hate going back to school.
2: Yeah, I'm excited.
0: I think even in high school, I started getting to the point, maybe like my sophomore, junior, senior year, where like I got a little excited to get back into the routine of school. Like, you know, middle school and like elementary school, you pretended to hate school. I think we liked it more than we like let on.
2: Yeah.
0: As kids, like, we did not hate going to see our friends every day and recess and all the things that like made school fun. No, we didn't like taking math tests and spelling tests and all that stuff. But like we liked school more than we acted as kids. But I think at the end of summer, when you're like an elementary school kid, that is way sadder than like being of the age to drive back to school and go see your friends. I mean, like when dating started coming in the pictures and all that. I mean, like, you know, hormones change everything. Like all of a sudden you like being in school for all the different reasons. And you're wrapping up like your high school years. Like those were fun. I think college was the same way. I enjoyed the back to school vibes in like the end of August or mid August, like when school was back. Just to get into the routine of things. And as it pertains to sports, man, like I always think about like those times before change, like the couple weeks leading up to like Major League Baseball opening day, or in this case, the countdown to kickoff, which by the way, 40 days from today. How crazy does that sound? We've been counting down since 100. We've already peeled 60 of those 100 days off the calendar. We are at 40. And I think about those couple of weeks leading up to kickoff, how fun it is just to kind of have that anticipation, getting ready, and then eventually September 5th we'll roll around and we'll have Georgia football back here in very, very, very short time. But we got a little ways to get there. Like we said a moment ago, the plane has pulled off the thrust just a little bit. You can feel the change, the pressure in the cabin, but you still have that long way to go to get down into that airport, you know, 55 minutes from now. There's my analogy of the morning, Annika. We're in the plane, but we're coming in for a landing eventually, but not quite yet. You can still finish your movie on your the yeah. back seat. You still got, you know, time to finish that up. Do you watch movies and stuff on the plane? Do you listen to music or do you sleep?
2: I listen to music until I fall asleep.
0: I cannot sleep on a plane. I've actually never done a red-eye flight to like try to, you know, the overnight, mm-hmm. you know, to be alert and awake in the morning. I've never done that before. I don't think it would work well for me at all because I cannot sleep on a plane. I can doze off for like 10 minute increments and I kind of have that like jarring wake up where it's like crappy sleep.
2: Yeah.
0: But I do not know how people can like get a little neck pillow, whatever, and get solid, good sleep on a plane. My wife can do it. She has slept through takeoffs before. And I don't know how people do that either. Like when that plane starts going from zero to what, about 150, 200 miles an hour, whatever it is on the ground before it takes off, that to me is like an adrenaline experience. Like you're on like the most insane roller coaster of your life. Can you imagine if you like went to like Six Flags or Disney World or something, like, hey, I'm in line for this ride. Oh, what ride is it? Oh, they're going to put me in this aluminum tube. They're going to launch me on the ground from like zero to 200 miles an hour. Then they're going to change the like physics of the wing and we're going to shoot up into the sky with no strings attached, no track, no nothing. It's got a jet propulsion system. We're going to go 30,000 feet up in the air. And then what are you going to do? Well, we're going to go about 500 miles an hour. And then eventually the pilot is going to like guide that thing back down to the ground. It's like everything you just described is terrifying, but we just take it for granted that it's just a plane ride. Like, oh yeah, trust the pilot, trust the plane. We're good.
2: Statistically, if you've made it to the Atlanta airport, mm-hmm. you've already completed the most dangerous yeah. part of your journey.
0: And I 100% buy into that. Like flying is insanely safe when it comes to the number of planes that fly. Remember when Strap Dog, I love you, Strap, but you tried to push back on us that day yeah. and we proved you wrong. He didn't care. You know, facts don't get in my way. Strap said, nope, flying is dangerous. I'm not doing it. And I respect the stress of flying. I get it.
2: I've seen a lot of Lost. I understand.
0: Mm-hmm. But yeah, you think about what a plane actually is, an aluminum tube that just launches into the sky. All good, man. No worries. Yeah, if this was at an amusement park, it's a terrifying ride. But no, I've become a very, very less nervous flyer than I used to be. I've done it quite a bit in the last like 5, 7, 10 years, more than I ever have prior to that. And I've gotten to where I can like genuinely relax on a plane. I used to be real nervous, Nelly. Every bump, every like thought of descent, I would in my mind envision the wing just snapping off mid-flight and then we're toast. But I get that that's just not going to happen now. Like, we'll be okay.
2: I'm going to put everyone on right now.
0: Do it.
2: Me and my dad, like our least favorite part of plane rides were that we are incredibly motion sick. Mm-hmm. And so if it would like drop faster than we thought, or like just, I don't know, we would be sick. Mm-hmm. And my mom, she was like just trying to find anything that would work because we were gonna have to be on boats and stuff on this trip. And so on the plane there, we tried it out for the first time. It's like a TENS unit that you put on your wrist.
0: Okay.
2: And it like goes like three fingers down from your wrist, and it's like on whatever that vein is, and it like shocks you every, I don't know, like 3 seconds. And I do not know why it works. I haven't done enough research on it, but I swear to you it does.
0: So yours is mechanical, like it actually sends a little shock through?
2: Yeah, like I don't know, like the things that they hook up to like your like muscles EKG and stuff. Thing? Yes, yeah. And it's like
0: interesting.
2: Shocks you.
0: I've never seen the one that shocks, but Ashley's got one that just basically has like a bead. And it puts the pressure on that vein, but it doesn't do anything like mechanical. It just kind of like holds a little bit of pressure on that, but that keeps her from being seasick out on the seas.
2: It was awesome.
0: But yeah, good. I'm glad you found a solution. That makes it a lot easier.
2: And some Bonine.
0: That's what I'm talking about. Again, I've gotten used to even turbulence. Like, I don't even mind like a little bit of turbulence up in the sky. Now, I've never had a bad experience. I've never had one of those like, oh man, that was one of the worst flights of my life. It was incredibly shaky. Like, I've never had a bad, like, scary moment, but like now I can deal with the bounce, the dips, and not even think twice about it. It's all good. I think I've told this story on air before quickly, then we'll move on. But one of the scariest, not scariest, but like it caught me off guard. This was only a couple of years ago, or maybe last year, if I'm remembering. We were coming back in for a landing in Atlanta. And I had the flight tracker on my phone. I was sitting in the aisle seat, so I didn't have access to the window. Yeah. And nowadays, nobody looks out the windows anymore.
2: It's bright.
0: So everybody closes the shades or whatever. It's like there was no visual point of where I was sitting where I could see outside. None. Everything was closed. But I knew watching the thing, we're about to land back in Atlanta. And I'm watching the flight tracker on my thing, and it gives the altitude. And I think in my mind, I think it still said we were like 4,500 feet above the ground or something like that. All of a sudden, bam, bam, bam, bam, bam, bam, bam, like we landed. But we were like, and it was a rough landing. Like, not all landings are smooth. It was a kind of a rough landing. It was fine. But in my mind, we're 4,500 feet above the ground. It was not accurate, obviously. For whatever they gauge those things, we were on the ground, and I didn't know we were on the ground. I'm just like, what the heck is going on? And then it took a couple seconds of processing, then I realized that, we're on the ground. Like, that's good. We're hitting the brakes now. Like, everything is fine. But it caught me off guard thinking that we still had a few minutes to go before we touched down. Then all of a sudden, rough landing when you think you're 4,500 feet above the ground. That'll make you jump a little bit.
2: Yeah.
0: That'll make your heart sink just for a couple minutes. But overall, flying good. Traveling great. I like that you've enriched your lives with 18 days in Costa Rica. Those are things that you'll like literally never forget. I don't know. Will you go back to Costa Rica at some point? Or do you think you've checked that box? Because I've got places I'll probably never go to go again.
2: I mean, we just literally, we were there for so long. We did, I think, everything there is to do.
0: Yeah, I could see that.
2: I mean, there were two places we went that were just like beautiful, awesome, amazing. But if we went back, it would probably be a much shorter trip just to those two places.
0: Yeah.
2: So
0: that's good. It's very, very good. Traveling is a very, very enriching thing you can do in life. I wish I could afford to do it more often, but that's the problem. It's expensive.
2: Yeah.
0: It's a really, really pricey thing to do to go see the world. But I'm glad. What did Reese think? It was his trip.
2: Oh, yeah. He loved it.
0: Did he love it? Did he braid his hair, get a Costa Rica tattoo while he was there?
2: No, he did. Before we left, he was like, we should get matching tattoos in Costa Rica. And I was like, okay. And my mom was like, I literally will leave you two in Costa Rica. And I was like, okay, all right. Well, she has the passport, so.
0: I'm very pro tattoo. I've got visions of like a couple things I want tattooed, but I haven't like gone to do it. I haven't convinced the missus quite yet that I actually like genuinely want to get a couple of tattoos. But I'm also very do it when you know you want it. Don't do it on a whim. Don't do it because it feels right when you're at the bar with your brother or your best friend and you just like, let's go get a tattoo. Like, no, give that some thought. Like, give that a few days. At least give it some like genuine thought. I need you to feel it in your heart that you want to get this tattoo before you just decide to get a tattoo. Like that's what I would say to anybody thinking about one. Make sure it's not just you and Reese in the moment where you get in like a month later. You're like, this is really dumb. I really don't want this. Like, I'm glad you don't have a regretful tattoo.
2: I don't
0: love the tattoo I have, by the way.
2: I like the tattoo you have.
0: I've got the little A, the Braves A on the back of my leg. And I've told this many times. It was when I was a biker. I used to ride a bike for a living through Atlanta. I thought, let's get the A on my calf because I'm riding a bike. Like I did genuinely. Here's the thing. That was a really, really enjoyable era of my life. And it does make me think of that time in my life. But like, would I get it today? No. Like I would not. In fact, I've explored options of like removing it, but it does have sentimental value, but I don't love it. I just don't love it.
2: My brother showed me this tattoo of this guy that I graduated with that's down in Panama City.
0: Mm-hmm.
2: And I was telling him that they have to start doing like blood alcohol content tests before they let you get a tattoo, because it's just not good.
0: There may be a law about this. I think tattoos, at least it's a policy for a lot of tattoos, if you've had anything, drugs, alcohol, anything impairing your mind, they will not tattoo you. Like they'll, I don't know how they, without giving you a blood alcohol test, unless you just come in there sloppy drunk. But yeah, I think there's a lot of places that will pretty much say, hey, I don't care how much you're telling me you want this right now. Like, we're not doing it until you are in a sober state of mind to tell us you want to do it. So who knows? We'll get there. But do you want to get tattoos at some point?
2: Yes.
0: Anything?
2: Yes.
0: Do you have anything? You don't have to share this if you don't want to, if it's very personal, but like, do you have anything in your mind that you want to get one day that you've thought about like for lengthy periods of time?
2: Yes. I've had the same like 2-3 tattoos that I'm like, I'm going to get these tattoos. Mm-hmm. Like this is a non-negotiable for me. Like I want these tattoos, but I am just like, the places I want them are places that I feel like are going to continue to like change for at least a little bit longer in my life. And so I'm like, I need to probably wait until I'm like, my body is done growing before I do.
0: You're thinking about all the factors. I respect that. You're doing the right thing.
2: I've waited this long. I might as well just like wait until I know like this is going to be good.
0: I respect that. I respect it 1,000%. Annika back in the studio. It's been a long time, like 3 months since we've seen Annika. It was like the Masters the last time we had a conversation, but good to have you back. I do think this is our first show working together since Dave was at the World Series, which was beginning of June. I guess like the first week or two of June. But that's been over a month. That's been a month and a half. So well, it's not
2: he
0: like we're...
2: he left for that, and then he was gone the week after.
0: That's right. Okay. That. So it's been about a month since we've seen each other.
2: Yeah.
0: So good to have you back in studio. So, quick, before we break, I'll give you the latest Ringo update. I know you're well-versed on what happened. It's like, it's not a secret. We've been giving kind of updates on the air, whatever. I was really hoping to get him back on Friday of last week, but the vet made the decision. Like, he got sewn up. That's the great thing. He got his wound that was infected. He's been over at the UGA Doggy Hospital for a long time now. They got him sewn up. They had to put a little drain in him to kind of get some of that infection stuff kind of still coming out, but they got him on the right antibiotic. It is doing the thing, man. It is doing that thing. But we went and saw him multiple times over the weekend, Friday, Saturday, and Sunday. Saw him yesterday. He was so happy. He was in such a good mood. He's feeling fantastic. He's sewn up. The vet has basically said yesterday that, yep, we're going to remove the drain today, Monday, and send him home. So I am on countdown right now, Annika. No offense, but I'm ready to get out of here. We're going to have some fun today. We got 3.5 more hours to go, but I am watching every minute of that clock to peel off of that thing. They're going to call me at 10, and I don't know yet if I can go get him right after the show or if it's later this afternoon. The doctors still need to kind of give him his little final touch-ups and get that drain out and get him ready to go and all the like check boxes, all that stuff. So it might be later this afternoon. I don't know a time yet. But I am like giddy beside myself. My wife, too. We could barely sleep last night because our man's is coming home today.
2: That's exciting.
0: It has been 9 days. 9 days of basically, essentially ICU. I mean, intensive care over at the doggy hospital. And I cannot talk highly enough about the University of Georgia, veterinary, everything. But especially in this case, the hospital over there on College Station Road, man, they have done just the best job you could ever imagine taking care of our baby and getting him right. And he's coming home today. I miss that dog like you wouldn't believe. It's been a terrifying, horrible, scary experience. Everybody's doing great now. Mrs. Booker got her stitches out last week. We're all good. Everything's good. But he's coming home later today, and I cannot wait to get him out of here. My mom's going to come spend a couple days with him just to kind of let him stay home the next couple of days. But I'm thinking Wednesday or Thursday he'll be in the studio with us, Annika. Awesome. Look forward to seeing your mans. He's gonna. Yes. He'll have his stitches still in his chest, but we'll get him. We'll get him. We'll get him good. Get him right. He's going to get a pup cup today.
2: Ooh.
0: He might get multiple pup cups today. I may have to do like the tour of pup cups when I put that man in the car later on today.
2: The one at Duncan comes with a little donut hole.
0: There are multiple places that'll throw like a little bonus on top of a little dog biscuit or something. But yeah, there's a chance he gets like six pup cups today. If I have to order something myself at each one, here's a question. Like, pick one, Dunkin', Chick-fil-A, Culver's, they all do pup cups. Can I go through a drive-thru and pay for just a pup cup? I've never done that. It's always been like an add-on to like my order.
2: I'm sure they would let you, but honestly, if you were like, hey, I just got him out of the hospital, they probably wouldn't make you.
0: Like I don't expect it for free if that's all I'm getting. I'll pay a few bucks for it. I'll pay $5-$10.
2: Well, I just, $10's
0: high, but you know what I'm saying.
2: This is how I imagine it going in my head. Hey, can I buy just a pup cup?
0: Yeah.
2: Why do you want just a pup cup? My dog out of the hospital. Okay, here you go.
0: Look at his face. Come on. Look at this guy. He just got out of the hospital.
2: And now you've got it.
0: He just spent 9 days in hell. Like, give the dog some whipped cream for crying out loud. You're right. They probably would do it. But I don't know. Going through, if I went through a drive-thru and like, hey, can I take your order on the machine? Just a pup cup, please. Do they have a button for that? Can they like charge me $3, $2, a dollar, whatever? Like, I don't know. Do they have just a button for that?
2: You could probably just tip
0: them. And I'd be happy to tip them. I'd have a nice $5 bill. But I wonder how many people have done that. Like, just a pup cup. Nothing for me. We're good. Just a pup cup for the pup. He was asking about it the whole drive. we may do that 5-6 different places. Talking about it, I swear I'm feeling a spike in adrenaline right now because I'm just so excited to get my dog back today.
2: No, that'll be awesome.
0: I know you and I, we don't have kids. Like, and Dave, I know Dave has like stepchildren, whatever. He considers himself like a dad, but like, he doesn't have biological kids, what I'm saying. But I know a lot of people, there's like that ongoing debate, like, are dogs children or not? People with children that are not dog people will look you stone face in the eye and say, it's just not the same. You'll never love anything like I love my children. Like, I get it. I understand what they're saying. But I think this little test that we've had to go through these last 14 days has proven to me that there is not a love stronger. This is my child. This is my child wholeheartedly. And we have gone through the ringer of emotions trying to get him right and get him well. And I just can't fathom in my mind loving something more. I'm not saying I love my dog more than anybody else loves their child or their dog, but there's not a love greater than what I have like for my dog. So take that, all you anti-dog people. It is my child, I promise you. All right, we've gone long, Annika. We've not even mentioned the Braves won another series this weekend. We'll get to all that. We got time. But the Braves did beat the Orioles yesterday in a thriller. We'll talk a little bit about how the Braves escaped. What'd they do? They snatched victory from the jaws of defeat yesterday. They had no business winning that game.
2: I feel like I've been watching the Braves play the same game for like a week straight.
0: We'll get to that too, because it's actually kind of historic. There are some numbers attached to what the Braves did yesterday. We'll get to that on the other side. And in those emails at 7 o'clock, Mike Griffith at 8:30, recapping SEC Media Days. Then we'll have Cuts Benedict talking golf, and we'll dive into football season with him as well, with the Longhorns and the dogs and all that stuff coming up at 9:05. Annika back in studio. Ringo coming back later today. Dave out of town in a really cool place, both weather and just in general. We'll let him enjoy his vacation at 6:40.
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1999, the number 40 song, Third Eye Blind, Jumper. Just a good vibe song. I like this one. Takes me back to my high school days, Anik, in those late 90s. I'm pretty sure I recorded this off of the radio at some point where you had to hit the record button as fast as you can when the DJ finally shut up so that you could record it onto a cassette tape.

0: days until kickoff sounds kind of crazy to say, doesn't it?
1: Yeah, that's, I don't know. That's like shockingly soon, I feel like.
0: I like the nice round numbers, and like tomorrow we can start using the term 30, 39, 38, 37. So this week we'll dip into the 30s. You're approaching that 1 month mark here pretty soon, man. Mm-hmm. Mrs. Booker is up and ready to head to school this morning.
1: Good
0: and
1: morning.
0: She says, I turned on my phone in time to hear you say, quote, there is no love greater than the love I have for dot, dot, dot. She says, I realize you must be talking about me. Until you finish with my dog. And I was like, well, you know what, honey? That's I stand by what I say. I'm standing on business right now. I said what I said, and I'm not taking it back. I love you too, honey, but we love the dog. This has been that week that is just proven of, and I hate that people have to go through like trial, tribulation periods of like a rough stretch to just fully realize, man, I love that dog, or I love that woman, or love something. Just if you go through a tough time together, it really strengthens the bond. There's no doubt about that, man. So Pup Cup Day, get the man home, feed him snacks, treats, all those things. He might get fat in the next like month. We're not gonna say no to that dog, Annika. If he wants a steak, I'll order him a steak. Whatever he wants. He needs to learn the next like month to speak up when he wants something, because he'll get it.
1: Mm-hmm.
0: That's pretty much what his month is going to look like. But anyway, morning show 960 The Ref, presented by Piedmont Orthopedics and Sports Medicine, the official healthcare provider of the dogs that are 40 days away until kickoff. Annika's going to be in for Dave all week as he enjoys another summer vacation and comes in for a landing for football season and fall, which is creeping up on us. Pretty quick. You said something before the break that I agree wholeheartedly. We have watched the Braves play the same game every single night. Hold on for dear life. Maybe you come back. Maybe you almost get comebacked on. But the Braves are winning one-run games right now. I know the loss on Saturday night was a one-run loss, and that was a tough one. You know, you had it. They kind of tied it up. They won in the bottom of the ninth inning. But the win on Friday night at Baltimore, that one went 10 innings, right? Yeah, that was 10. Oh, that was the one where we scored like three or four runs in the

0: loss on Saturday, but the last five wins for the Braves have come via the one-run win. First time since 05 that's happened, Annika. 21-year-olds have never seen the Braves win five straight games, or the five most recent wins, by one run. But even the loss, like we mentioned, even the loss was a one-run loss. And if I'm saying this right, going back to, let's go back to that Padres series. Yeah, you got to go back to last Tuesday when it was not a one-run game, but game one of the Padres was also a one-run game. So like you said, it kind of feels like you've been playing this same game for a couple of weeks now, and thankfully the Braves are winning. Look, we've won three straight series coming out of the All-Star break. This is feeling better, isn't it?
1: Yeah.
0: I believe with my heart of hearts, Annika, I felt this way Friday and I was wrong. Okay. So I've already been wrong on this once. I don't think I'll be wrong today. I think when we go off air around 10 o'clock, I think sometime between 10 and 11, we're going to get a press release from the Atlanta Braves to say that Ronald Acuña Jr. is back with the big league club and he will be in the starting lineup with the Mets today. If Walt Weiss said this last night, forgive me, I didn't see the quote. If we can find that, maybe. He may have already said as much, and I just didn't see it last night. I did not pore over the post-game articles with the Braves yesterday. We had a lot going on yesterday as a whole, doing several things. But I believe that we'll make it official at some point this morning, and Ronald Acuña Jr. should be back in the Braves lineup later tonight at 7:10 when the Braves are in New York taking on the lousy, stinking Mets. And we'll see what happens. Here's some good news, and let me say this the right way. Nobody cheers for injuries, okay? We know all, blah, blah, blah. No one roots for somebody to get injured, okay? That's fair, right? However, Juan Soto went on the IL this past weekend, so the Braves will not have to face somebody that gives the Braves fits in New York. I'm not celebrating the injury. I'm celebrating that we don't have to face him. That certainly is a factor when it comes to having an injured player, an injured superstar. The Braves have had their fair share of our superstars being injured. Anybody that played the Braves the last month has probably looked ahead the preview and said, well, they don't have Acuña. That makes it a little easier for us to maybe manage without Acuña out there gunning people out from right field and hitting bombs. We got to get him going, obviously. But yeah, we don't have to face Juan Soto these next 3 days. Braves 7:10 tonight, 7:10 tomorrow. Then Wednesday will be one of those getaway days. 1:10 first pitch. We'll have them all for you right here on the ref. Then back at home Thursday taking on the Nationals. But no Soto for the next 3 days.
1: Yesterday at 5:36, our man Barrett tweeted, Braves manager Walt Weiss says that there's a chance that we see Ronald Acuña Jr. in New York against the Mets.
0: Okay, so he left it open.
1: That's all it says.
0: Yeah, that's fine. But he left it open. But he wouldn't have said that without a really, really strong feeling. In fact, it's all by design. You work in sports media, Annika. You've been at press conferences. You know how these things work. We know how Alan Thomas and his team work. I mean, like, basically, they know a lot of things. They know a lot of things. Mm-hmm, they know a lot of things that people want to know about. But they don't just throw it out there for the first person that asks and the first person that wants to know. They calculate.
1: It's all very PR.
0: Very public relation oriented, and there's a time and a place to make things official. And my guess is this. Walt Weiss was told by the people that are, you know, monitoring all these things that, hey, you're gonna get Acuña back in New York. But let's just hold off on making that official. That's a simple statement. That's why when the language that Walt Weiss used yesterday, we hope to get him back, that is PR training 101. You don't give the answer directly. You talk about it in a way that is very promising, but you're not making anything definitive that is not yet definitive. That's like a mix of PR and journalism together. So that's what I hear when I hear Walt Weiss saying that we hope to get him back in New York. I stand by what I said a moment ago. I feel like we'll get a press release shortly after the show, maybe even during the 9 o'clock hour. Hopefully we'll keep an eye on that, but we'll get the Ronald Acuña Jr. news that he is probably, if not on a plane yesterday evening, sometime very early this morning is on a plane from Hartsfield heading up to New York. Ideally yesterday would have been better. Get out there and get some sleep. And then play some baseball tonight. Maybe he's in a DH role. Maybe he's sitting out in right field. I don't know what his role is going to be right away, but easing him back in. I don't think there's a problem with that at all. He's been playing baseball for a couple of weeks. Dave and I have griped

0: We've had our old men shaking our fists at the cloud for the last 5 or 6 days of if he's going to play at Gwinnett, why not play with the Braves? I feel that way strongly today to get him up there and get him in the lineup. So I'm going to go ahead and wish you a happy Ronald Acuña Jr.'s back day, even though it's not official yet, even though we're just hoping it's Ronald Acuña Jr.'s back day.
1: Hey, you got to put it out there.
0: And I'm saying, you and I have had this conversation a lot. It's not just the production of Ronald Acuña Jr. back. It's not the nice homers. It's not the throwing people out from the outfield. It's Acuña. When he's healthy, when he's happy, when he's vibing with our man Ozzy, and they're having a good time, that's good for everybody. So hopefully he's back and has a little fun in the process. If you're not going to go out there and produce right away, even if it takes a little bit of time, bring the vibes with you, man. Bring that connection. Bring that aura that you bring with you, man. And I could see a world. I'm not expecting this at all. I could see a world where you give him the next couple of days to get some true rest and then let him join the team on Thursday in Atlanta when the Nationals are in town. But there's no need for that. Get him in the lineup. Get him up to New York. And let's get our whole team back together here pretty soon.
1: I was watching the documentary on Netflix about the Braves World Series win in 2021. And they're like interviewing everybody, you know. Mm-hmm. It's not like a Braves documentary. It's a World Series documentary. And they're talking to the Astros manager. And he says something about the way that they were building their team was like that they were going to win because they loved each other. Mm-hmm. And they had like the most love for each other. And I was like, that's honestly probably why we did win. Was like we were just having such a good time. We all were like having fun playing.
0: Yeah, oh, it's incredible.
1: And that's what happens when Acuña is there, even more so.
0: So what is this documentary you're talking about?
1: It was like all the World Series from like 2019 to now, and it was on Netflix. Let me find it.
0: Yeah, definitely. Okay, I'm finding it now. It's called like World Series Vault. I think there's 5 episodes. We'll talk. We got a break.
1: World
0: right
1: Series
0: now.
1: Films.
0: Yeah, I want to absolutely put this on my like watch list today. Like that sounds awesome. So I don't know why I didn't know about that. Thank you, Annika. You've just like set up my afternoon. All right, we got to hit a quick break, come back. We'll wrap up the first hour on the other side. Annika in for Dave. I'm Logan. It's the morning show right here on 960 The Ref at 6:55.
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11: Oh, sugar daddy, they be tricking, they tell them girls. I see.

0: Hanukkah taking us back to 2009, I think, or
1: yes,
0: what year? 2009, the number 40 song, T.I., Atlanta Zone. See, this song brings me back to, like, Georgia football games around 2008. I remember being at a Georgia Vanderbilt game in 2008. I believe Prince Miller, who we ironically have a picture of in the dog cave out there. Prince Miller, number 23 back in the day. Pretty sure he had an interception during that game, I can see in my mind. Matthew Stafford, no Sean Marino, beating up on Vanderbilt to make the Dogs 6-0, because the joke after the game was, hey, we're bowl eligible. No, it wouldn't have been 6-0. I'm sorry, it would have been 6-1, I think. It was our sixth win of the season. Bama had already crushed our soul a couple of weeks before that stupid little blackout. But yeah, T.I. and whatever you like, jamming out in the fall of 08, Annika. Good find. You're tasked this week with finding the good music that Dave and I would not know what to play.
1: Okay.
0: We got plenty of bangers from all the decades, but I want you once or twice a morning to drop a real heater on us, okay?
1: Okay.
0: That's Annika's role this week. All right, morning show 960 The Ref. We've got a break. We're up on it again. Annika in for Dave all week long. Emails coming up on the other side. Get those things in. 960theref@cmg.com. Mike Griffith at 8:30. Cuts at 9. Thanks for waking up on a beautiful Monday morning with us on the morning show right here on 960 The Ref.
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0: I'm Logan Booker with the 960 The Ref Southern Sports Center, brought to you by Ken Nugent, Georgia's law firm. One call, that's all. It took 11 innings, but the Braves pick up another victory yesterday against the Orioles. They wind up winning that series 2-1 in Baltimore. Austin Riley with the go-ahead and winning RBI single in the 11th. Also a really nice double play by Matt Olson in the bottom of the 10th to extend the game. The Braves looked like they were dead to rights. The Phillies also won yesterday, so the lead in the NL East remains at 5.5 games. Looks to continue their winning ways in New York against the Mets tonight, 7-10. We'll have it for you right here on The Ref. 40 days until Georgia football. They'll take on Tennessee State between the hedges on September 5th. SEC Media Days now in the rearview mirror. Georgia was picked to finish first by the media there. You get the top local and national sports stories every 20 minutes right here on Athens Voice of the Dogs, 960 The Ref, and on the 960 The Ref app.
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19: In 2022, quarterback Stetson Bennett led this school to the national title over SEC rival Alabama, 33-18. Margaret.
18: What is the University of Georgia?
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0: is the University of Georgia.
1: I don't really like Florida, not whatsoever. Tell me not to play, but all I gotta say to when you tell me not to play, I say no. No, no, no, no. I'm always a Gator hater. So if you ask me why I'm not the way I play,
0: there's only one thing I can say to you. What is the University of Georgia?
2: There's my remix of The Morning, Annika. You got it in the 7 o'clock hour. I hope you enjoyed every second of that.
3: I loved it.
2: What is the University of Georgia? My girl Margaret knew that Stetson Bennett led this SEC school to a 33-18 victory over rival Alabama in the national championship game. A night that will always be, I think, Annika, as long as we live, one of, if not the greatest sports night of our life. I hope to win 30 more of those things before I die, Annika, but I don't think any of them will ever live up to the first. Do you?
3: No. I mean, it was perfect.
2: I want to know. I'd like to do the test. Like, give me 10 more and I'll tell you if any of them rank up there, but certainly the night of January 10th, 2022. I think I'm doing that right. I hope I'm not getting foggy here. I think it was January 10th, 2022. Georgia won the 2021 national championship game over rival Alabama, as Ken Jennings said. That always rubs me a little bit wrong because, like, I still to this day don't consider Alabama like a rival. I know that we've had like a lot of games with them over the last 10 years, and they're more of a rival today than they've ever been before. There's no doubt about that. But when I think of Georgia's rivals, I still don't put Bama like right there on the list. Do you?
3: There's no way that it's like Florida or Tennessee, exactly. But I do think, I mean, like, more so than like FSU or like, I would say they're on the rival list, but they're like deep seated hatred rivalry kind of thing.
2: It's just one of those things. Georgia has so many rivals. I mean, we don't have room for more. Okay, if you're not a rival by now, just sit over to the side. We'll hate you and we'll continue to love to beat you. And we'll hate losing to you. There's no doubt about that. But Georgia and Alabama, I still just don't have them on my natural rival mindset. But we get to play them again this year because Greg's saying he does not want the Dogs to ever go to College Station. Why not, Annika? Send us back to Tuscaloosa the year after, a couple years after Kirby Smart made the jokes about the schedule with Greg Sankey on the stage at the SEC championship game, then backed it up with another victory the following year. So Georgia looking to three-peat this year. We'll get to this more in depth, especially with Mike Griffith at 8:30, but the SEC media days now in the rearview mirror at the end of our show. This was, in fact, like lunchtime on Friday. They finally unveiled how the media voted at SEC media days, and Annika, the media picked the Dogs to go back-to-back-to-back in the SEC championship game. I think there was a lot of feeling and notion, and understandably so, that the media was going to pick Texas. Texas is stacked this year. They are really, really stacked. So is Georgia. But it just felt like kind of a Texas love fest last weekend. Maybe that was more the desk at SEC Media Days. I also have a theory that maybe fans of one program always want to hear, or not want, they hear in their minds something different than what the actual message is portrayed. A Georgia fan watching anybody say anything positive about Texas just kind of like lights a little bit of a fire inside you. And you're like, why is Texas getting all this love? It's like, it's not as much love as you think. It's just talking about how good Texas is going to be. Georgia was also talked about as a team that has a very, very real shot of being the best in the nation in the fall of 2026. And we're going to find that out soon. But I was a little bit surprised when that came out lunchtime Saturday or Friday that Georgia got 88 first place votes to finish the champions of the SEC. Texas was second place with 57. So a kind of a wide margin. I mean, that's not, you know, overwhelming, but it's significant. 88 votes to 57. Ole Miss was the third place vote getter with six. So not a lot of people picking Ole Miss to win the SEC. Texas A&M got 5 first place votes, LSU 2, and Alabama only 3. But that's the order of finish. I just did it in order. Georgia, 1. Texas, 2. Ole Miss, 3. Texas A&M, 4. That one's interesting, by the way. LSU, 5. Alabama, 6. Oklahoma, Tennessee, Florida, Missouri, South Carolina, Auburn, Vanderbilt, Kentucky, Mississippi State, and Arkansas. By the way, Kentucky got one first place vote.
3: Okay.
2: Do you think in your mind that was I don't know the guy's name. I can see him in my head, but there's one guy that like is just a staunch, big time, big blue supporter. He's got his own like little website. I don't know what it is, but he's been a member of the Kentucky media forever, and he makes no bones about it. He loves Kentucky. That's fine. You do you. I love Georgia. Do you think the vote came from him? Or do you think the vote came from, like, whoever is there for the Kentucky student, like, their red and black? What am I trying to say? Like, their student paper.
3: No, I bet a student is less likely, honestly, because that's when you're learning, like, no cheering in the press box, mm-hmm. no favoritism, no bias.
2: You're really trying hard to, like, be that professional capital J mm-hmm. journalist. I hear what you're saying. I bet somebody voted Kentucky number one. Whether they come out and said it, I have no idea. But, yeah, Georgia picked to win the SEC again this year. And that would mean good things are coming this fall. I do think Georgia's got a good a chance as anybody to go out and have a special season. I just really, really, really like the makeup of this team. Also coming out on Friday was the first and second team, and I guess third team as well, all SEC players. Georgia had 4 on the first team. Offensive linemen, Ernest Green and Drew Bobo. How about having 2 first team all SEC preseason players, both on the offensive line? I like where that's going, Annika, but they're both there. Then defensive backs, KJ Bolden and Ellis Robinson, our first team on the defense. So if you're going to have important positions and positions where you have multiple players making these first team acknowledgments prior to the season, you may as well have them on the offensive line and in the secondary, Annika. That's where I want my dudes playing ball.
3: Yeah.
2: That's where I want my dudes producing and playing ball. But that's what it's looking like, man, going into the year. There's several second and third teams as well. We'll get to those kind of as we go on. But let's get to those emails, Annika. It is Monday morning, by the way, right here on The Morning Show, 960 The Rev, presented by Piedmont Orthopedics and Sports Medicine, the official healthcare provider of the Dogs. How many days until kickoff, Annika?
3: 40.
2: It feels good to say, doesn't it?
3: I know.
2: Enjoy the words 4-T, like I'm trying to break it down by syllable, because tomorrow those are gone. We will be saying the word 30 a whole lot the rest of the week. Tomorrow will be 39, 38, and so on. But we get to use the word 30 for the first time in our countdown as we are just chugging right along here, man. Looking so forward to kind of getting this summer out of here. I know we got a lot to do this summer. You've got Rush. You've got a birthday. You've got all kind of stuff coming up in August, and that's fun and exciting. But I've got those visions a fall dancing in my head, Annika. Have you jumped on the TikTok trend of posting pictures from fall of 2022 yet?
3: Yes.
2: Have you made a post?
3: Yes.
2: Good. I want to see it before you're done. I got to go my camera roll and see what I have from the fall of 2022. I'm sure I got something. But yeah, I love that trend going around right now. I'm seeing a lot because it's local. A lot of UGA posts, people I don't follow, but like it hits my For You page. But yeah, the fall of 2022, for some reason, I don't know how these things start. I have no idea, but that's like the popular thing right now is fall of 2022, back when things were simple and good. It's like it was 4 years ago, but I mean, I get it. It's cool.
3: Well, for mine, it was senior in high school versus senior in college, which is crazy, but yeah.
2: Very, very nostalgic year, the fall of 2022 for you, getting ready to graduate high school and get ready to come to Georgia.
3: It's my last football season as a, like my last Friday Night Lights. That's my last basketball season. That was crazy.
2: Love it. I love everything about fall. I love, and it's starting to present itself on the horizon just a little bit. That little glow is starting to come up over the horizon, Annika. We got a long way to get there. Long way to get there. It's going to be hot this week. It's going to be real hot. We got a long way to go, but eventually fall will come in all of its glory, and we'll one day be making posts about the fall of 26, the year the Dogs did it all, man.
3: Speaking of fall and playing basketball, did I tell you that I have 8 a.m. basketball on Monday and Wednesdays this semester?
2: Really? So 8 a.m. Now, yeah. Look, for me, that seems like it's like late in the morning because I'm just so used to being up at 4 o'clock every day. But for you, are you going to be fully functional at 8 o'clock as a college senior?
3: I feel like I have basketball? To be, you know, at this point, like I've been in here what feels like all summer, like you said, getting up at 4. So 8, that's got to be easy, right?
2: You would think so. You'll be, see, I enjoyed, even as an adult, even like as a non-traditional older student, I enjoyed the badminton, no, not badminton, the racquetball class that I took. I liked going. It was good exercise, and I just enjoyed playing it. So if you still enjoy basketball, which you do, right?
3: Yeah.
2: Yeah, you'll have a good time. I think you'll look forward to those mornings.
3: I'm going to have to email my coach, professor, mm-hmm. I don't know.
2: Yeah.
3: Because I have a class right after on Central Campus.
2: Mm-hmm.
3: And I drive. I have to drive. I don't have a parking spot that I can like park and take the bus. So I'm going to have to beg and be like, hey, can I please leave a little early from the gym? Like, I've done 10 years of basketball. Please let me leave.
2: Already asking special favors.
3: Well, I'm going to have to, because otherwise I'm going to have to email my next class professor and be like, hey, is it okay if I'm late? And if not, then I'm going to have to find another class. So I hope
2: they find pity on you. But I could also see a world where they say that's your problem.
3: Yeah, and then that I'm just going to have to add drop. But I figured I would rather ask than just add drop.
2: I think you'll enjoy settling in. I love early morning exercise personally. I think it's nice to start the day off with a nice, you know, heavy sweat, get a good little cardio in. Basketball checks all those boxes. But now, will they have you playing like 5-on-5 games, do you think?
3: Or
2: like, what do you
3: imagine.
2: Think the format's going to be?
3: Well, that's why I'm like, this should be absolutely no big deal, because it's, from what I've heard, like dribbling around a cone and shooting a free throw.
2: Mm-hmm.
3: So I...
2: Can you manage those things on?
3: I would hope so.
2: You think you're ready to go?
3: After 4 years of varsity high school.
2: If you fail these tests, we will never let you hear the end of it. Okay.
3: I know.
2: Dave, did he get a bad grade in tumbling or fail tumbling? I forgot what it was. Tumbling.
3: Oh, I don't know.
2: Here at the university, he's told that story many times, but he took a tumbling class, which was, I don't even know how to define tumbling. It's just kind of a somersaults and just kind of move the body type thing. But I think he like didn't go to a lot of classes and either failed it or got a bad grade, but his dad was very upset. And I get it. If you're gonna be in college, take it serious.
3: Attendance would be my problem probably if there were to be a problem, but I honestly can't afford it because I waited until my senior year to do it. So now I have to pass it.
2: I get it, man. I get it 100%. Yeah, don't have to delay graduation because of basketball. Mm-hmm. Okay. Make sure you get that box checked on.
3: Yeah.
2: We have faith in you. All right, speaking of checking boxes,
4: you've got mail.
2: Mail time over at the inbox, 960theref@cmg.com. We will start things off, as always, with our guide, Dr. Clay from Delray Beach, Florida, who starts by saying, good Monday morning to the Mary Mayo and Rick Shaw of Sports Radio. Here's what I like about Clay. He's tuned in. He knows the days you're in. He listens. He knows when Dave says, I'm out next week, so he throws a Mary Mayo and Rick Shaw at us, which I'm pretty sure, without reading the next email, has to do with you. And he says, as a shout out to the Braves who did step up at the end of the game when the opportunity presented itself, why not Mayo, the lead vocalist, and Shaw, another vocalist and guitarist for the 70s group The Hillside Singers? When this tune was presented to the New Seekers, another 70s group, and subsequently turned down, why not the Hillside Singers, who, like Tyler Kinley and Austin Riley, jumped on an opportunity? So let's hear the Hillside Singers. I'd like to teach the world to sing, which, by the way, was a jingle for Coca-Cola.

0: Hanukkah, this song came out in 1971, but can you hear the 60s influence?
1: Yeah.
0: The Hillside Singers had not let go of the 60s just yet. They wanted to hold on to that Partridge Family vibe, man. That's what they were going for. Yeah, this is a very, very famous, well-known song, to Clay's point, because it was a jingle for Coke well before my time. But it's one of those that even I'm, like, aware of this song. If you had played this song for me and said, hey, what's the cultural significance of this song? I would have been able to tell you this was once a jingle for Coke. Did you ever know that, or did you ever hear this song before in your life?
1: I've heard it, like, in a throwback Coke commercial. Mm-hmm. But I feel like even if I hadn't seen that video, mm-hmm. I would be able to be like, this sounds like current Coke jingles. Yeah. It's the same kind of vibe nowadays, I feel like.
0: It was a very, very well-known song. In fact, with the advertising and the popularity and massive scale that Coca-Cola is, I bet most of the world, when this was at its height of being a jingle for Coke, could sing this song. Like, if you had started singing in the park somewhere, anybody in the world could have joined you and sang, I want to teach the world to sing. Thank you, Dr. Clay, for that trip down memory lane for many. Again, if you're older than us, me and Annika, probably way, way, way more nostalgic than it is for us, but a good throwback nonetheless. Let's get into Clay's email. He says, nothing that impressive with the Braves, except they figure out a way to win a series again or not lose it. End result is 2 out of 3 and another series win. Yet it wasn't knocking the cover off the ball this weekend. But you had your moments where you needed a Matt Olson's homer in the 10th inning on Friday was a big moment. That was really good. Dom Smith had 3 hits yesterday. My man Drake Baldwin is locked back in, Annika. Wasn't he in that slump last time we were doing shows mm-hmm. together? He was like 1 for his last like 36
1: yeah,
0: or something like that.
1: Yeah, he had just come back and had that hit like his mm-hmm. first at bat and then had done nothing after.
0: Which, did you see, by the way, last week when the Padres were in town, Fernando Tatis in Truist Park hit a 474-foot homer. So Drake Baldwin's is no longer the longest of the season. Yeah. It was 473, beat him by a foot. So right now, the golden bat, or whatever you want to call it, there is no award for that. There should be. I think there should be like a $50,000 bonus from Major League Baseball for hitting the longest home run of the year.
1: Yeah.
0: And I think that needs to be a thing. Then you'd have guys corking bats and getting back into steroids and all that stuff.
1: Yeah.
0: Just for a $50,000 bonus. But no, it'd be a good thought. But yeah, it was unfortunate that Fernando Tatis Jr., who, by the way, is a known steroid user, not now, but he was, he outdid my man Drake Baldwin, which I'm a little upset about. Says the Friday night 2 for 5 Michael Harris trend continues. Yes, Clay, you've been all over that all season. If it's a Friday night, if you're involved in one of those, you know, pools where you pick a player to have a good night, you may as well go with Michael Harris. I guess this coming Friday will be a Friday night at home against the Nationals, so hopefully we'll get another good Michael Harris this Friday.
1: And that'll be in the red, right?
0: Yeah, absolutely. Red jerseys on Friday night, which I love, by the mm-hmm. way. I love the weekends at home because we have the Red Friday, the throwback classic, or what are they called, the City Connect that I love so much. On Saturday, then you have just the basic whites on Sunday. So it's a really good combo all weekend long over at Truist Park. They've got it going on, man. Really got it going on with the jerseys over there. Ozzie Albies was a one-man wrecking crew Sunday, and the Braves overcame it. Hey, we're not always going to have our best games. It's all good. Tyler Kinley and Austin Riley with the legit big performances of the day. They needed it. The Braves needed it, and the Braves fans needed it. We really did. I think if the Braves had lost yesterday, it would have felt a little bit empty knowing that, like, okay, here was my mindset. I was listening to the radio at the end of yesterday's game. If the Braves had lost yesterday, you would have lost the series 2-1, but the Orioles would have batted in every bottom of the ninth, meaning that we took them to the ninth inning. They won in the bottom of the ninth on Saturday. And then we forced them to play the full game by being in it in the bottom of the ninth, which went on to be 11, by the way. But basically, we would have lost the series with them never closing it out by having a lead going into the ninth. Does that make sense, everything yeah. I'm trying to say? We would have given them everything they could have had or anything they could have taken, and they still would have beaten us 2 out of 3. Thankfully, we had the moment yesterday. I don't know if Clay mentions it or not. We're getting there, but the double play ball yesterday that Matt Olson turned on Pete Alonso, the polar bear, the former Gator Met, now Gator Oriole, is that was really nice to see. Very, very nice to see. All right, back to Clay. He says, Grant Holmes and Bryce Elder are the same pitcher. They always seem to be a pitch away from a three-run homer, whether they give it up or not, and will burn through your bullpen. Having one of them as the starter, the other as the reliever for that game would seem to be the fix. I don't hate it. Let them both get it out of their system. They're always good for a good few innings. So maybe throw them in the same day. I don't hate that idea, Clay. Two guys go 8 to 9 innings instead of 8 to 10 pitchers between two games. All right, here's numbers from Clay today. Player A, 3 for 17, 176 batting average, no homers, one run batted in. Player B, 5 for 20, 200 batting average, no homers, and 5 runs batted in. Answer below. It's the same player, Chadwick Tromp, with the Orioles and with the Braves. I like that. There were multiple times this weekend when I was on the radio, because we were moving around quite a bit this weekend, where they would say Chadwick Tromp, the catcher for the Orioles, and my mind is all about, like, he's with the Braves. Mm-hmm. I had to, like, pause a couple of times and remember, oh, yeah, that's Oriole,
1: yeah,
0: Chadwick Tromp, not Brave Chadwick Tromp. So I had to get my mind right a couple of times. We'll talk about this later this morning. Jackson Koivun, I think I'm saying that right, with a life-changing weekend on the PGA. Yeah, third PGA start ever. Now, unfortunately, he's from Auburn, but he got the win yesterday, Annika. A very, very up-and-coming star on the PGA Tour. But think about that. Your third ever PGA start, and you hold off Scottie Scheffler. I think he was 25 under. So the course was playing very, very friendly for everybody. But 25 under won the weekend for Mr. Koivun. And now he gets to go to the Masters next year, Annika. That's a nice prize.
1: That's always exciting, yeah.
0: I always do. Like, even if you go to Auburn, I like seeing a player win for the first time and they have no other criteria that would get him into Augusta. Now, I'd have to go back and look. Did he ever play as an amateur at Augusta? I don't know. I need to go find those things out before I speak definitively. But if it is his first trip ever to Augusta next April, what a prize that is. What a bonus. Oh, you won a ton of money on the weekend, but you also get to go to Augusta next year. That's pretty darn cool. Over on Live, says Clay, the 50 of the 56 players who finished the tournament, Michael, I gave up a shot at the Masters and took the money to play in this soon-to-be defunct league. Lasasso finished 56th out of the 56 players who finished the tournament. That ain't good.
1: Yeah, no.
0: Here's the big million or multi-million dollar question. Players like Michael Lasasso, who famously turned down the PGA out of college and said, I'm going straight to Live. In fact, I think he left college to go join Live, which I get it. He's making a ton of money. What happens if he doesn't pan out and Live? What happens if he gets, you know, basically, what's the word I'm looking for? The Premier League, relegated. What if he gets relegated out of Live? And he no longer qualifies for Live. I guess there's ways to get back in. But what if he just finds himself golf homeless? And the PGA won't take you. Mm. Live, you're out of it because you didn't play well. What happens then? I know there's other leagues around the world you can go join. But what if he, like, gets good again? It's just a weird situation.
1: Maybe he has more eligibility if he did leave college.
0: Maybe if he got better again, Liv would bring him back. All right, I love the sign-off. He changes it up throughout the year, but lately we've been hearing this. One day closer to kickoff. 40 days, Annika. 40 short days until we play football between the hedges. Thank you, Clay. We always appreciate you chiming in, as always. Batting second, as he always does.
2: You've got mail.
0: Our man Tony in Winder says, good morning, Logan and the New Girl. Hey, that was a good show back a few years ago. I never watched New Girl, did you?
1: Oh, I love New Girl.
0: Who was in that, by the way?
1: Zooey Deschanel.
0: Okay, yeah, I can see the bangs now.
1: Yes.
0: So that was a good show. You liked it? Awesome. What do you think it got on IMDb before I look it up?
1: 8.2.
0: Really? That's strong,
1: People
0: Annika.
1: Loved New Girl.
0: Maybe you're right. Let's see here. On IMDb, you're not that far off. 7.8, which is a really, really good score for anything on IMDb. So yeah, you were in the window. I'll give you that. 7.8. The synopsis, after a bad breakup, Jess, an offbeat young woman, moves into an apartment loft with three single men. Although they find her behavior very unusual, the men support her most of the time. Does she date any of the men in the apartment?
1: At the very...
0: Or are they just friends?
1: Like, very later on, she's with one of them.
0: Okay.
1: And they end up together. But it's... the rest of them, there's never... Like, it's... they're all friends. They're all best friends. Mm-hmm. And her and that one guy are kind of on and off for a while.
0: I don't know if my wife, I think she may have watched New Girl, like on her own. I'm pretty sure that was like one of her shows that she like stayed up all night watching for a summer or something like that. I've never seen it.
1: It's really funny.
0: I do like Zooey Deschanel though. She's a good actress. Very good actress. All right, back to Tony's email. What does he say here? Tony says, I know it's a niche sport, but what Tadej Pogacar did to win his fifth Tour de France is insane. I guess I could have kept on reading. So I'm sorry, I can't. That does not roll off my tongue at all. Tadej Pogacar, apparently he won his fifth Tour de France, is insane. Did he win over the weekend? I don't know.
1: I guess.
0: When Lance Armstrong is not biking in that thing, the world does not pay attention. The world used to pay attention. In fact, I, many, many years ago, would watch multiple stages each summer because it was captivating. I really did enjoy. I used to ride a bike a whole lot back in the day through the city. I used to be more into biking than most people were, but like I really enjoyed the Tour de France. I had no idea it wrapped up this weekend.
1: I was I've been watching Psych on Peacock, mm-hmm. and they had that on, like the Tour de France was on Peacock. So mm-hmm. I saw that it was live this weekend, but I did not click on it a single time.
0: Yeah. I did see like a few minutes of a stage a few days ago, but I did not realize that it wrapped up. I'm going to confirm here real quick. So yeah, 1, 2, 3. This was his third in a row. So he won 26, 25, and 24. He also won 2020 and 2021. So he is now a 5-time winner. Look, he's from Slovenia. I can't pronounce his name. Maybe the cycling world, he's probably like on the Mount Rushmore of cyclists. You don't win 5 Tour de France's without being considered one of the greatest of all time is what I'm trying to say.
1: Yeah.
0: Dave and I say this from time to time. How do you say the name of that race? Just say it. Say what we're talking about.
1: Tour de France.
0: So you do what we do. Do you in any other aspect use the word France?
1: No.
0: Or say it like that, France.
1: No, it's France.
0: Hey, where are you traveling this summer? France.
1: Yeah, we're going to France.
0: You don't say, oh, the family and I, we're going to France.
1: No.
0: But do you ever say Tour de France?
1: Well,
0: Tour de France. That didn't sound right.
1: I think like the day makes it like that's a French term. Like you're saying that in French. You're mm-hmm. not saying that in English. Like,
0: I agree.
1: France is the English version of the country, but like if you're speaking in France, like if I was in France trying to say the country, I would say France, and that's a French term. So Tour de France.
0: I don't say, hey, my bucket list is to drive through South France.
1: That would be funny.
0: It's South France.
1: Yeah.
0: But I've never in my life used the term like naturally Tour de France. It's yeah. Tour de France. Anyway, the Tour de France wrapped up this weekend. I'd like to emphasize France. Yeah. Tour de France.
1: There was an Slovenia. Episode of The Suite Life on Deck, which was like Zach and Cody, but the mm-hmm. spinoff,
0: yeah.
1: where they were in France on their stop on their cruise, and it was during the Tour de France. And that's what I always think of when this race is happening, is that episode of Zach and Cody.
0: I love it. I love how we Americans, you don't even think twice about it. You don't even think twice about it. It's the Tour de France. But that's the only time you use it. But thank you, Tony, for enlightening us. I honestly did not realize that thing wrapped up over the weekend. More from Tony. 21 days, 2,071 miles, 178,642 feet of climbing. That man is one of the best athletes in the world, and most people in America have never heard of him. Those are facts, Tony. He says, I was flipping channels this weekend and stumbled on the Georgia-Texas game from last year. I did too. Watching it back, there was a master class in play calling from the Georgia offensive coordinator. I don't know his name, but the guy is really good. Go Dogs from our man, Tony. Thank you, Tony. Somebody had to say it. Mike Bobo is never acknowledged publicly, it feels like, for all the good things he does. He only gets knocked for running the ball up the middle on 3rd and 7. And it does happen from time to time. There are plenty of times. I love the guy. Me and Dave have staunchly been a Mike Bobo supporters as long as this little hatred fest has been going on the internet for the last several years. But like I, like anybody else, once or twice a game, throw my hands up in the air and say, what was that? But that's not a Mike Bobo thing. That's a sports thing.
1: That's all the time.
0: I don't care what team you root for, what your offensive coordinator's name is. you at some point watch that game and blame him for something.
1: I'll watch games that aren't even like either of them my teams, and I'll be like, dude, what are you doing? Yes. Like, it's just
0: part of it.
1: Yeah.
0: That is not a Mike Bobo thing. That is a world of sports. That's how you watch football, is you, the viewer, are always smarter than the two offensive coordinators on the field. You know exactly what needed to happen when it didn't happen on the field. You can tell the TV, this is what I would have done, and we'd be dancing in the end zone right now. Instead, you just took a seven-yard sack. Now it's 3rd and 14 as opposed to 6 on the board.
1: And even
0: we all do it.
1: In baseball, like with Walt Weiss the other day and that intentional walk, people were like, dude, what are you doing?
0: Mm-hmm.
1: But it worked out.
0: It worked out fantastically because he knows what he's doing. Thank you, Tony, for the support of our guy, Mike Bobo. I'll say his name even if you won't. I got a couple texts here real quick. These are not emails. We'll call them emails. My man Chris Gilmore, I was just talking about Ringo earlier, says, great news about Ringo. Big time, the dude looks happy. I sent him a picture of Ringo loving on Ashley, the gift that I made yesterday. Ringo's coming home today, everybody, in case you missed it. Very, very excited. Speaking of, our man Fireball Rodney chimed in about 30 minutes ago. Says, I just drove by the vet school hospital on College Station. I was waving at Ringo. Well, wave now, Rodney, because he ain't going to be there later today. We're going to break my man out. We're going to get him out of jail, man. Bring him home and feed him so many treats. They're going to call me at 10. I actually asked them, like, call at 10. They've been calling like 8. I was like, just give me a little bit of time. We'll talk at 10. But maybe he's coming home this morning, maybe this afternoon. We'll figure it out. Also, our man Johnny B chiming in, John Bateman. I think this might be more of a frequent thing. He's very good. You know John, by the way. You know John Bateman.
1: We haven't met.
0: Okay, we need to introduce you to John. John's good people. He's a good man to know around campus. He every once in a while on his personal social media will throw the magic number for the Braves. We're not in magic number window yet, but we're always in magic number window. Fair? Like, we want the magic number. John, I think, is going to start updating us more frequently. Here's your update for the morning. After the weekend, a series win over Baltimore, the Braves' magic number to clinch the East. Annika, what do you think it is without looking it up? Like, don't even look at the records. Just in your mind, what do you think the magic number is? You could be right on or you could be way off. I don't know what you're going to get. Just give me a shot in the dark on what you think the magic number is.
1: 27.
0: A little higher than that.
1: A lot higher or a little?
0: It's a lot higher than that.
1: Okay.
0: Give me one more shot.
1: 40.
0: Higher. Now we got a new game. Higher. Yeah, higher.
1: Okay, 52.
0: You're right on it. 52.
1: Really?
0: You got a third guess. That was good. That was actually pretty good.
1: Third time's a charm.
0: I was expecting to do like the one increment there. Yeah, 52 is the Braves' magic number to clinch the East. Basically, what do you got to do? You got to take the Braves' wins plus Phillies' losses and then add one to eliminate whatever. There's a formula for it. But 52 is the number right now to clinch the East. The playoff spot, just getting in as the lowest wild card based on the records today, is 49 for the Braves to clinch a wild card spot. As John mentions, 5.5 game lead in the NL East, 4 wins behind the Brewers for home field, 5 wins behind the Dodgers for home field. So 2 teams will get the home field in the division round of the playoff. Right now that belongs to the Dodgers and Brewers, but certainly chasing them down. So the Braves, for so long through April, May, some of June, had the best record in baseball. That's not the case anymore. The Braves are still one of the best teams in baseball record-wise. And as you know by listening to this show, we all have our gripes. We all have our deficiencies, our glaring holes in the lineup. The Braves got some issues, but they find ways to win. And that's what both Clay and I think Tony both kind of pointed out this morning. The Braves find ways to win games right now, and that's great to win 3 straight series on the road in Baltimore, by the way. That's big. That's key. And then you go to New York this weekend, a really, really bad Mets team. I know they beat up on the Dodgers yesterday, which is kind of funny to see, but they got no Juan Soto the next couple of days. Not celebrating that, but the fact is of the matter is that they're not going to have Juan Soto, who in my mind, Annika, has kind of become my new Bryce Harper. He beats up the Braves. He has his moments against the Braves. He's got that little attitude that I don't like unless he was playing for my team. Is that fair?
1: Yeah.
0: I've always said that about Bryce Harper. I don't like Bryce Harper because he's the villain. But my God, if he played for the Braves, guess who'd be wearing a Bryce Harper jersey in the studio this morning? Probably both of us. And I kind of feel the same way about Juan Soto. I got nothing against Juan Soto. He's a great ball player. But he does it at the expense of the Braves, and he does it for the Mets. And he was a National before that, kind of like Bryce Harper. So they both went from the Nationals, who was, whatever, NL East team, but I don't like waste energy hating the Nationals. But one went to the Phillies, one went to the Mets, and now they're really, really good at what they do, especially playing the Braves. So he's my new, air quote, Bryce Harper.
1: I think that's a good comparison, honestly.
0: It really is. Really is. All right, we got to hit a break on it, and we'll come back. We got more emails in the holster. We will get to them. Tony, I see your song request. We will try to work one or two of those in. He gave two really good suggestions, by the way, so like it's hard not to play those, both from the early 70s. In fact, Annika will pick one of them, and we'll play it on the other side. Right now, it's 7:41.
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0: right, we will definitely give our man Tony the credit. Great suggestion. This would have probably come up in our search anyway, but Tony beat us to it. The Joker by Steve Miller Band. This is another one of those songs where I think it's just universally, who on earth could hear this song and even like mutter the words, I don't like that song.
1: Yeah.
0: I'm not saying you have to love it. You don't have to like make it your weekend identity and go jam out to it. But I don't know if anybody can hear this.
2: I play my music in the sun. I'm a joker.
0: And it makes their skin crawl. I just don't think that's like physically possible. But that's how I feel about a lot of my jam bands. Like, there are people that hate jam bands. And I'm like, how could you possibly listen to this and put you in a bad mood? I have absolutely no idea. But this is certainly on that billing. The Joker by Steve Miller. Very good song. 1974, this was the number 40 song in the Billboard Year-End Hot 100. So thank you, Tony, for bringing that up. We may or may not get to the other one. He did suggest 1972, Rocket Man by Elton John. Which is another good song. It's another one of those. I'm like, how could this make you in a bad mood? I don't know.
1: I like Elton John.
0: No doubt. No, Elton's got a great library. Fantastic. So does Steve Miller Band, by the way. That's Annika's voice. Haven't heard from her in a while. Welcome back.
1: Thanks.
0: Now, I don't mean this in a negative way. You don't look like you're like freshly tanned off vacation. Were you doing a lot of fun in the sun, or was it more of like a travel on the go type vacation, or how would you describe your vibe?
1: We spent a lot of time outside, but so much of it is just in like straight up rainforest. Yeah. Like there's like, you don't really see the sun. It's like completely tree covered. So that was nice.
0: You did have some beach time though, right? Like
1: Very last 5 days we stayed at like this place that was like on the beach. Like, and we were just by the pool on the beach.

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1: We haven't really talked about it. I think I'm gonna be hoping to be starting a job. So maybe not trying point. To get a time yeah, off to go.
2: Look, when we all do this, we grow up. I can't wait to be an adult. Can't wait to be an adult. Even in college, I think, like, even though you recognize you're living your glory days right now, there's still a piece of you that, like, looks forward to the next chapter, because, like, it opens up a lot of doors. When you start having your own money, your own, like, life path, your career, all those things, and everything that comes along with that, it's exciting to think about. But what you don't think about is, oh yeah, my job. Like, I'm not going to have the flexibility and freedom I've had my whole life to do certain things. I think Ashley, my wife, and Bucky, your dad, have kind of figured out a good formula. Be a teacher and have the summers where you don't have to, like, beg for PTO.
1: Yeah.
2: Look, they have their challenges. Don't get me wrong. Any teacher out there listening right now that's on their way back to school, you guys are awesome. We see it firsthand. From our family members going through the grind, and it is a grind. But I always am a little bit envious of, like, Bucky and Ashley's, like, summer vibe.
1: Well, they I have breaking news.
2: Oh, really?
1: My dad.
2: Uh-huh, Bucky.
1: He will be the East Jackson Middle School golf coach this year. So
2: is this his first time ever doing that?
1: Yeah.
2: Okay, that has to come up with Cuts Benedict at 9 o'clock.
1: Okay.
2: We need to ask advice what Cuts would tell Bucky about coaching people playing golf. But Cuts does that.
1: Yeah.
2: That's his career. That's his passion.
1: They played, my dad and my brother played a course when we were in Costa Rica.
2: That's great.
1: So they love it. I mean, they love playing.
2: That is very cool.
1: It'll be less hours than when he was doing baseball, but he was assistant coaching baseball, so he'll be making more as a head coach.
2: Bucky,
1: so it'll be good.
2: Fix my swing, Bucky. Yeah. Now you got credentials to say you can at least try to fix my swing. Get this slice out of here, man. I love it. Let's hit one more email before the break here. Annika, go ahead and hit that sounder.
1: You've got mail.
2: Thank you, Annika. Our man TA chimes in. TA says, Todd, good morning, studio and 960 The Ref listeners. It's great to see the Braves winning close games and series once again. No doubt. Maybe Acuna will be back in the lineup this week. He does bring energy, but just praying that he stays healthy. That's the thing, man. Like, I 1,000,000%, and this is factual. This isn't an opinion, but Ronald Acuna Jr. is injury prone. He is injury prone. He's been that way for years now. He has not played a full season in, what, the last, like, 5 or 6 years. It's gotten to the point where you cannot count on him to be out there for long periods of time. And I love him when he's out there, and he's one of my favorite Braves of all time when he's out there clicking and having a good time and knocking the cover off the ball, stealing bases, and making great plays and throws from the outfield. He's one of the most fun Braves I've ever watched in my life. And this is coming the day after Andruw Jones was inducted into the Hall of Fame. He was another one of the most fun players to have on your team. Andruw Jones is absolutely in that category. Congratulations on his Hall of Fame induction. But Ronald Acuna Jr. feels like you're watching another Andruw Jones. It's been awesome, but got to stay healthy and be out there.
1: That was cool, by the way.
2: Yeah, the Andrews thing.
1: Yeah, and I like that his picture's him in a Braves hat, which, I mean, I knew it would be, but that's just cool. And
2: yeah, he bounced around a little bit at the end of his career, but yeah, he's Mr. Brave. I mean, like you said, it was never a question, but, like, it was good to see.
1: Yeah, it's always just nice to see another Brave hat in the Hall of Fame.
2: Yeah, not to stress you out, but what do you think Freddie's hat's going to be like?
1: I saw a tweet from our man Bill the other day that was like, somebody was saying, is there ever a chance Freddie comes back to Atlanta? And he was like, I would like to think there was always a chance for the place he never wanted to leave, but I don't see that as a possibility. I honestly think at this point he probably will wear a Dodgers hat in his picture.
2: He's won 2 World Series with the Dodgers. He won 1 with the Braves, obviously. But here's the thing. He's probably going to win another one with the Dodgers. If not this year, maybe next year. Like, he's got another 2 to 3 good years left in him.

0: And then maybe he becomes that like end of year. Let me go back to where it all started. Yeah. Go be the DH for the Braves for a year or two. And then that's it. The career's over.
1: But in that case, I think he would pick the Braves. But if he doesn't ever come back to Atlanta, I don't see it happening.
0: But he doesn't pick, though. You know that, right? Like, here's how it works. It's very technical. Like, technically, the Hall of Fame will flat out say, and this is written in their thing, like, we pick the hat on the player. But the player can, like, lobby. You know what I'm saying? Yeah. Like they can say, oh, I really want to have the Braves hat, and they will take that into consideration. But if the Hall of Fame deems that, hey, your glory years and your biggest accomplishments were actually with another team, we're going to put that on your hat. Like, we get the final say in that. But it'd be interesting if Freddie were to talk about what he would want. But I think, and this is unfortunately, I'm just spitting the facts here. The Dodgers are the favorite to win this year. I think it'd be a surprise at this point if they don't win the World Series this year. And if they do, conversation's over. Mm-hmm. Okay. Unless he somehow comes back and wins three more with the Braves, let's make it happen. But conversation's done if he wins another World Series with the Dodgers this year. It's over. I feel like it's done right now with two World Series, but we'll see. Betting future bets, I do think we'll see a Braves jersey on Freddie Freeman at some point in the next 3 to 5 years. I think it happens.
1: I like that.
0: I do too. Quickly wrapping up Todd's email. The Braves need two quality starters, but some of the teams like the Dodgers might just outspend the Braves at the trade deadline. Where have I heard that before? Also, he says, thanks for the kind words about Kalma, and she is in a better place. Now, Todd had to say goodbye to his pup last week.
1: Oh, I'm sorry.
0: It's like we said this morning, they're children, and we said a lot of nice words about it. And Todd, I hope you're kind of dealing with that, coping with it, and moving on in a very, very positive way, which is hard to do, but it does become a thing after time. Like I use Chipper as an example. I love talking about Chipper. Chipper makes me happy, but in the moment, in the weeks after, man, that was a dark, sad time. But in time, it becomes a really, really positive chat, and I hope you get there soon, Todd. Certainly do. Says, have a great day from our man, T.A. Got to hit a break, Annika, at 7:55.
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0: Monica, what do we got?
1: This is Same Old Love by Selena Gomez, 2016.
0: You were telling me off air she is married to a producer. I still just think of her as Bieber's lady.
1: Yeah.
0: Even though Bieber's like happily married and like moved on there, whatever. Hey, the drama was always
1: Hailey Bieber.
0: Hailey Bieber.
1: Yeah.
0: Or one of the Baldwin.
1: Baldwin, yeah.
0: Many years ago. All right, Annika's tasked this week with finding the bangers that Dave and I would not know. And this is one of them, Selena Gomez. What year was this from?
1: 2016. She kind of stopped making music not long after this. Mm-hmm. But gosh, when she was on like Wizards of Waverly Place till about 2018, it was some awesome music.
0: Well, thanks for bringing the heat, as you always do. Keep it coming. All right, 2 hours down, two to go. Mike Griffith coming up at 8:30, cuts at 9. Annika in for Dave all week long. It's going to be a hot one. Drink your water, kids. It's 7:58.
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0: I'm Logan Booker with 960 The Ref Southern Sports Center. The Braves pick up a win in Baltimore yesterday, winning that series 2-1 over the Orioles. Yesterday's went to 11 innings. It was Dom Smith with the bat, 3-for-5, 2 runs batted in, a big double play in the bottom of the 10th inning. Matt Olson doubled up Pete Alonso with a nice play at first to extend the game, and the Braves wind up winning in the 11th. It was the 5th straight 1-run victory for the Bravos. That's the first time that's happened since 2005. The Phillies won last night. That means the Braves lead in the NL East remains at 5.5 games. The Braves at the Mets the next 3 days. We'll have it for you right here on The Ref. 40 days until Georgia football kicks off between the hedges, taking on Tennessee State September 5th. Georgia was picked to finish first in the SEC by the SEC Media Days members. You get the top local and national sports stories every 20 minutes right here on Athens' Voice of the Dogs, 960 The Ref.
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0: Monica, I just did that thing where I realized I had another sip of coffee left in my cup, so I instinctively just like threw it down the gullet. That thing was ice cold.
1: Yeah, no, that's never good.
0: It's a terrible feeling.
1: I just ordered my second cup of coffee.
0: That's what I'm talking about.
1: Because I've been gone, and I had coffee while I was gone, and it was really good coffee, but it wasn't like my fancy sugary stuff that I've been missing. So I've been stocking back up on that since I've been back.
0: I bet when you're in Costa Rica, which is where you were for the last 18 months or whatever it was you were gone, I bet the coffee in that region is just like ridiculous.
1: Oh, it was so good.
0: I've never been to like South America where they obviously specialize in good coffee. And I imagine it's just a different world.
1: Yeah.
0: In a good way.
1: I'm sure my dad will appreciate it more than me because he just drinks black coffee, mm-hmm. so he can really taste the difference. But I feel like even mine with milk and sugar was noticeably better.
0: Good to hear. I just hope you're not disappointed with all the... I cannot clear my throat. Maybe the cold coffee like got me
1: it's got you choked up.
0: I'm sure the very, very good coffee we have here in the break room, Monica, will satisfy your need for good coffee. That is a lot of sarcasm, by the way.
1: Yeah, that's why I ordered a cup instead of brewing one.
0: I think most break rooms in America are just the cheapest stuff you can get.
1: Yeah.
0: And I'm not anti-cheap coffee. Sometimes cheap coffee, there's something about it, just kind of, it's appropriate sometimes. But no, I rarely go down the hall and refill my coffee. And look, I don't drink fancy stuff either. I got a pretty generic brand that I pop in my machine in the mornings before I come here, fill up my coffee and take it with me. But it's not fancy, but I think one thing I do on the weekends is I slow down. Instead of rushing to like make the coffee as fast as I can, I like to go like the French press style. I'm sorry, French press style coffee, and just kind of grind up some fresh beans and boil a pot of water and do it the old-fashioned slow way, as opposed to trying to just press a button and let something else do it for me. And I can really taste like the richness and like the it's just different when you grind up fresh beans, make them in a certain style. Like it really does open up like a richness and flavor and all that. Even if you do the same beans a different way and rush through it, you're not getting as good of a cup of coffee.
1: We brought like already ground coffee and beans back, mm-hmm. so good. We can try different ways of making
0: love that
1: it.
0: Absolutely love that. Well, Annika's back, Dave's out all week long. Very overcast out there right now in the Athens and Beauville area. You might see a raindrop. Let me look at the latest radar. Like, where are we with the actual rain out there right now? According to the Weather Channel, it's all like very west of Atlanta. I don't see any rain present. There's a tiny, tiny blip just south of Monroe. And you're talking like maybe some drizzle in the air. It is not raining in our area right now. And I think that's going to kind of move out of here in the next few hours. The overcast, kind of just gray conditions. And as the day goes on, you're going to see more sunshine and a lot of heat. The next several days, you're going to see even more heat. In fact, it's going to get really, really hot. Starting kind of tomorrow through like Wednesday and Thursday. High today is 94 in Athens. Tomorrow's high is 96, but it's those heat indexes are coming back, man. They're going to say it's going to feel a lot hotter than it was. Were you with me when the heat dome came through?
1: Yes.
0: Yeah, that 4th of July was like, that was some of the hottest conditions I've ever felt in my life. And we don't have that, like, whatever the heat dome is. It's like the anomaly, when the fronts get kind of trapped together and all of a sudden the heat just, like, sits on top of you and it doesn't go away and it just bakes like an oven. We're not dealing with that, but we are dealing with just some, like, really hot patterns the next couple of days. But it's not stuck for the next foreseeable future. In fact, if we can get to the weekend, it looks like Saturday the chances of rain goes up. And Sunday, as of now, this is a long ways away, 6 full days, but looks like it might be a real rainy day on Sunday. Thunderstorms, high of only 83. It could last into Monday. But between now and the weekend, though, just be ready for some very, very hot air out there.
1: Today, from 3 to 6, mm-hmm. the feels like it's 102.
0: Stop. Stop, Annika. You're not doing us any favors.
1: I just want everyone to be prepared. Drink lots of water. Wear SPF.
0: Tons of water. Water is so good for you regardless, but especially on hot days like today. I did spend my sunset golden hour yesterday mowing the front and backyard. So it takes about an hour if I do everything, and I kind of weed whack the edges and all that stuff. But I got it looking good. I got it ready for Ringo's return today.
1: Oh, he'll be
0: excited.
1: More
0: on that in a little bit. But yeah. You just got excited about something. What did you see on your computer?
1: Oh, actually not excited.
0: Not excited. Okay.
1: Tomorrow at 4 p.m., that feels like it's 105.
0: 100 and what?
1: Five.
0: Again, not that heat dome that's going to stay on top of us. But yeah, do not make outdoor plans tomorrow. Do not make outdoor plans tomorrow. You were saying, so rush is coming up for you starting next week. But you were telling me earlier this morning, the first week is like you and your sorority sisters planning, right?
1: Yes.
0: So forgive me, I don't know the terms. Is it recruits? What do you call the girls that are like coming in as freshmen?
1: We call them PNMs. It means potential new members.
0: Okay. So when do they show up? Like, what is their first day of like making the rounds and being out there and active in their rush?
1: The actual first day of rounds is August 10th.
0: Okay.
1: But they move in and do like orientation and stuff like the 8th, I think.
0: Okay. Well, you did this last year as a PNM.
1: Yes.
0: How hot was it when you were doing yours last year? Do you remember the weather at all?
1: It was really hot, but honestly, it rained basically the whole time, which kind of helped. It sounds miserable because like I'm in dresses and makeup and heels and it's pouring rain, and that wasn't fun, but it kept it from being sweaty all day. So
0: do you think that was almost like a test to see how you girls could handle it? Like, is that part of like the psychoanalysis of like, all right, they're all dressed up, they're trying to impress, now hit them with a thunder shower and see how it goes there? It's like the Game Makers in
1: the Hunger Games.
0: Hit them with a thunderstorm. Throw a bobcat down there, ticked off bobcat. See how they mess with that thing. That's interesting. But yeah, the weather, you will be keeping an eye on that the next couple of weeks because it gets real active time over on Millage Avenue, man. It's coming up. But that is a great, great sign of a college town coming back to life. It does nothing. I'm involved no way, shape, or form, never have been with Rush. But like, I do get excited when I see the buses with the Rush logos on them, or if you're passing by and you see a bunch of activity happening on Millage or anywhere else and you realize that, hey man, this place is coming back. It's funny because as an adult living in and around a college town, I know I live in Bethlehem, but I'm in Athens a lot, okay? And I've spent years living in Athens. But it's such a funny like feeling where when May rolls around, graduation happens, like we are celebrating the like beginning of Athens summer. It's such a great thing. I love an Athens summer. Love the vibe. Love the how things slow down. Love how we can go out to like restaurants in downtown Athens on a Wednesday or Thursday and like there's no wait, there's nothing. It's just a good chill vibe.
1: I went out to dinner last night and I got to park in front of the restaurant.
0: How great is that?
1: I didn't have to walk 3 blocks.
0: You're not doing that a month from now. But yeah, that's a great feeling. We love it and we welcome it. But then at the end of summer, which we're into now, we're at the last week of July. In fact, this coming Saturday, this weekend is August 1st. Now we're starting to be like, hey, you know what? I kind of miss the craziness of the college town. I miss the hecticness of not being able to park in front of my restaurant in downtown Athens. I miss the bustling streets. I miss football season. Obviously, that's our main focal point. When we talk about getting into that like portion of the year for this show is talking about football season coming, but it's not just football. It's a college town. It's the vibes, it's the energy, it's just the buzz, everything about a college town coming back to life, I think is one of the great things about being encompassed or in involving your life around a college town is just seeing it come back to life. And then we'll go through, 9 months of semesters, and I'm not taking classes, I'm not taking tests, but I like when college is in full force. And then next May, we'll pack them up again and get ready for another summer, but we are very much in the landing zone of this summer as we're kind of cruising in for a landing here pretty soon, Annika, but going to be hot the next couple of days. So as you said, drink your water. I recently found, about a year ago, I found undershirts. Like I'm wearing a t-shirt now, but I have this like white thin undershirt underneath it. It's actually a designed shirt to kind of keep you cooler. Whatever material it is, I don't know, but it's just, it's kind of snug. I would not ever, Hanukkah, wear just the undershirt. I look terrible. I don't have the body to pull that off, okay? Just point blank. I just don't. But it's very snug feeling, but it's like designed to like kind of keep you cooler than if you weren't wearing that. I can absolutely tell a difference, by the way. So I am very team whatever material this undershirt is. I got like six of them. And I'll throw these on whenever I hit the go outside in the summertime. I mean, it doesn't keep you cold. Don't get me wrong. It's not like you're, the heat doesn't bother me. I got my undershirt. No, it doesn't do that. But it does something to like wick. What am I trying to say? Like combat the sweat. I don't know. It does science stuff. And they're super cheap. I got them like a six pack for like $20. But I really like these undershirts. They've kind of made me more accepting of being outside in the heat, if you would say that. But anyway, Annika in for Dave all week long. We got the Braves back in action tonight. They're going to be in New York taking on the lousy, stinking, good-for-nothing New York Mets for a three-game series. The Braves have now won three straight series since the All-Star break, taking two out of three from the Texas Rangers, three out of four from the San Diego Padres. That was a surprise. Remember how they beat us up the last like two years, Annika? And even though some of those games were very close and you held on for dear life, you still won three out of four against a team that's had your number for a little while at your place last week. You went on the road. You won two of three in Camden Yards against an Oriole team that I think is better than their record shows. Did you kind of pick up on that this weekend?
1: Yeah.
0: Like, that's not a bad team at all. I know that what is their standings right now? The Orioles after this weekend are now...
1: They're 51-55.
0: Yeah. 11.5 out of first place. But they're not a bad team. In fact, I'm kind of impressed by them. They just seem like they have a good makeup, good top-to-bottom lineup. And I know the Kellys, especially Tim Kelly, big Oriole fan, he wishes they would snap it and get it together and play better baseball. But I feel like they have the pieces. So I think going to Baltimore and winning two or three, you did something this weekend.
1: Bend don't break.
0: I know it wasn't pretty at times, and you let some leads get away and all that, but you held on for dear life again. Yesterday, were you watching or listening in the 10th inning when Matt Olson made his double play?
1: Yes.
0: It was incredible, man. So the Braves were like dead to rights, okay? Let me see if I can remember how this went. Bottom of the 10th, still tied. The Braves did not score in the top of the 10th. So they get to start with their runner on second and nobody out. It was a wild pitch walk that got the runner over to third and the runner to first, obviously. But on the pass, the wild pitch, the runner on second went to third. So runners on the corners, nobody out. Walt Weiss decides to intentionally walk. It makes sense. You want to create an out at every base. It makes the infield decisions a little bit better. With an out anywhere, but you intentionally walk the bases loaded. Then you bring Mauricio Dubon. In fact, when Walt Weiss walked out to the field, he brought a different glove with him to hand to Mauricio to say, you're going to be in the infield.
1: Yeah.
0: I'll be honest, Annika, I kind of forgot that was legal.
1: Mm-hmm.
0: I know they've recently outlawed the shift.
1: The shift, yeah.
0: But I kind of forgot that if you want to bring an outfielder into the infield, you can do that. You can put two guys out there and put a fifth infielder on the infield. Well, that's what they did. It still felt like it's going to take a miracle of all miracles if we're going to weasel our way out of this thing and even create an 11th inning. So bases loaded, nobody out. I forget who was at the plate, but he smacks one right at Matt Olson at first base, right at him. And in the same motion, this could not have been designed any more perfectly than what happened. Matt Olson caught the ball and in the same motion was able to get his foot on the base, first base, and catch Pete Alonso by a hair. It was a bang, bang play. The call on the field was out, double play. They did review it after a minute or so. They confirmed it. He's out. I believe if the umpire had called safe and they reviewed it, he probably still would have been safe after the review. It was one of those kind of, hey, this was the call in the field. We have no definitive evidence to overturn anything. We're going to leave it as is. So thankfully, and I think the call was right, by the way. I do think if you got real in the weeds, magnifying glass, and put whatever you can on that thing, I do think he was out by a hair. Oriole fans may beg to differ, but I believe he was out. But there we go. Two outs. Hey, great. Now you can put Mauricio Dubon back in the outfield and hope and pray you don't give up something here. And what was it, a fly ball out to center field or something, but the inning was over. Then the Braves in the next bottom, top of the 11th, Austin Riley comes through with a base hit. One of those great leadoff RBI singles that we can only do in this era of baseball.
1: Mm-hmm.
0: But got a leadoff RBI single. Excuse me, I'm choking up again. Well, I apologize. And then that's it. The Braves held on to win.
1: I think it was an RBI double. I think, wasn't he on second?
0: He may have gone to second. You're right. He did go to second. So then we
1: because of that,
0: had opportunities to get more.
1: Yeah, that runner on
0: you're right.
1: second rule or whatever. So then it just replaced him.
0: Yep. So, it felt good. We could not get the second run, so it was still a little dicey going into the bottom of the 11th, but the Braves found a way to shut them down. Do not let that run score, and you get the victory. The mood is so much different. Something we said this morning earlier, it's like, hey, if the Braves had lost that game yesterday, if that double play didn't happen and the Orioles found a way to score their bottom of the 10th run, and that's it, another walk-off, we would have walked in this morning and be like, yeah, that stunk. Like, we lost the series, now we got to go to New York and blah, blah, blah. But the fact that you found a way to win that game, it just completely changes the mood. Completely changes the mood. The Phillies did win last night. They beat up on the Yankees, by the way. But they won, so the lead stays back to 5.5. It was down as low as 2.5 just a couple of days ago. So the Braves have had a better week than the Phillies. And now you find yourself with a 5.5 game lead. That is a pretty sizable lead for this point in the season. Here's for reference, the AL East. Tampa Bay leads the Yankees by 3 games. The White Sox, the first place White Sox, Annika. I hope Just Joe is loving his summer right now, man. Just Joe, your first place White Sox are 55-49 with a 2.5 game lead over the Cleveland Guardians. The AL West, the Rangers have a 1.5 game lead over the Mariners. Over to the NL, the Brewers are having a really, really good season right now. They are 66-39. Do not bat your eye at the Milwaukee Brewers. That's a team the Braves did. Did we win the series? We did win the series against them a couple weeks ago. We won the series, so hey, great baseball, but they are 66-39. They have a 7-game lead over the Chicago Cubs, who's also having a really good year, by the way. Annika, what does 59-46 get you in the NL Central? A 7-game deficit in second place. And then the Dodgers are doing what the Dodgers have just been doing, and they're 67-39. So they have the biggest lead in baseball, 12 games over the Arizona Diamondbacks, who are 4 games over 500. Diamondbacks are in the playoff picture right now if it started today. But they are 12 games back. So the NL, a little bit more separation, but 5.5 games right now, that feels good again.
1: Yeah.
0: It's been as high as 10.5. So yes, the Phillies have over the last month or month and a half, probably about the last month, have erased 5 games. But the way you also need to look at it is the Braves have gained 3 games just in the last 10 days, 10 games, 10 game window.
1: It's good to see them having a better July than they did June. And then maybe we can have an even better August. We get Acuna back, make something happen at the deadline. It's looking up.
0: Oh, I don't know if you were listening on Friday or not. This is an update. I got to update something. Russ Tanner came in Friday and brought us a gift. Did you hear that?
1: Mm-mm.
0: Look around the studio. What do you see up on the bobblehead wall in front of Michael Harris?
1: I see a Braves vision.
0: There's a new bobblehead up there.
1: Oh, a new bobblehead.
0: A new bobblehead. He's wearing a red Braves jersey and some sunglasses.
1: Oh, I see him.
0: That is Ha-Sung Kim.
1: Wow.
0: We got a broken, by the way. His broken is not on the platform.
1: Okay, Russ so that's it. What I saw the Braves vision platform, but nothing on it.
0: Yeah, if you sit up higher, you can see where it says Ha-Sung Kim.
1: Oh.
0: That's ironic in the fact that we all like can't stand Ha-Sung Kim. And Russ Tanner went to the game last week, and they had a Ha-Sung Kim bobblehead giveaway. Why not, that's Annika? Hilarious. Why would you not? They obviously made those bobbleheads like during the winter, and they planned it well in advance. And
1: well, that's like the Zach Ricochet bobblehead that we have that they were giving away because nobody else was ever going to be able to have them.
0: And you saw that he got traded last week, so he's no longer with the team. But here's the thing. We told Russ. We said, Russ, we're going to keep this Ha-Sung Kim bobblehead in the studio for 2 weeks. So not this Friday, but a week from this coming Friday. If the Braves, starting with the win on Friday, so we're 2-1 since Friday, the Braves have to have a 500 record or better in 2 weeks for us to keep that bobblehead on the wall. We are at a good start. We're 2-1.
1: Okay.
0: But here's the point that Dave made. The next 2 weeks, we see teams that are not that great. The Braves get to go play the lousy, stinking, good-for-nothing New York Mets the next 3 nights without Juan Soto. We're just looking at records. The Mets right now are 4-6 in their last 10. They are 44-62. They are 18.5 games out of first place, Annika. They are having one of the worst Met seasons, I think, of all time when you throw all factors in, considering expectation, payroll, superstars, all that stuff the Mets put together. They're having one of the worst baseball seasons, not just Met seasons, but baseball seasons, I think, in the history of the sport. Do not let them win this series this week, especially without Juan Soto. You need to go into New York and make yourself at home. I'm not going to be unrealistic and say you have to go sweep the Mets, but I do expect to win this series. If the Braves don't win this series, that's not a good thing. Mm-mm. Not a good thing at all. All right, then we look forward to this weekend. We have a Thursday, Friday, Saturday, and Sunday, four games with the Washington Nationals. The Nationals have some good players. CJ Abrams and James Wood are really, really, really good ball players. And both of them seem to find a way to hit the ball hard against the Braves. But you got them at Truist Park. What were we saying earlier about the weekend vibes at Truist? You got the Friday red jerseys, the City Connect Saturday, the Sunday, just whatever. Weekends are fun at Truist Park. You need to light them up this weekend. Light them up, Annika, with that four-game series. And then you get a day off next Monday. Then you got three games against the Marlins. Have you paid any attention to what the Marlins have done lately? Remember when they were
1: really hot before I left.
0: They were 2.5 games back, just like the Phillies. They've lost 12 straight.
1: Oh, well.
0: They have lost 12 straight games, Annika. They have hit rock bottom. I want you to go to the Braves game on Wednesday, August 5th. It is Harry Potter ticket package night. I don't know what that means. I have no idea. It says Harry. Oh, you get a bobblehead. What is it though? Let's see if I can zoom in on this. Oh, it's a Drake Baldwin.
1: Oh, I saw this. It's Harry like Draco, Potter. Like yep. Draco Baldwin.
0: Draco Baldwin. You're That's right. Funny. So he's got a Slytherin green. What am I trying to say? Scarf. Have you seen it?
1: Yeah,
0: it's pretty cool.
1: Uh-huh.
0: Annika, go get us this bobblehead. All right, get it for you, not for us. Get it for you. But go to Harry Potter night next Wednesday. All right, we got to hit a break. But that's what the next 2 weeks look like for the Braves. Manageable.
1: Yeah.
0: Go to New York, push them around, take care of Washington at home, and go kick dirt on the Marlins down in Miami the following week. You have an opportunity. Or is that Marlins game here? I'm sorry. Where are the Marlins this year? I was just on it. The Marlins. Oh, I got to back out of my Draco Baldwin bobblehead.
1: It's at home.
0: Yeah. At home. Beat them up. We better have a better than 500 record to keep Ha-Seong Kim's bobblehead here in studio, Annika.
1: Yeah.
0: That's what I'm talking about. Let's hit a quick Southern Sports Center break time. Mike Griffith on the other side wrapping up SEC Media Days. It's 8:28. And the Southern Sports Center brought to you by Breda Pest Management. What do they handle, Annika? Bugs
1: and critters.
0: And critters. You got that right. The Braves, as we were just talking about, they do win 2 out of 3 against the Baltimore Orioles in Baltimore yesterday. It went 11 innings yesterday's game, but the Braves got it done 3-2. And now a 5.5 game lead in the NL East over the Philadelphia Phillies. Dom Smith had a good weekend, 3 for 5 yesterday, 2 runs batted in, and a good outing by Reynaldo Lopez needs to be noted as well. But the Braves tonight taking on the Mets in Queens, going to be a 7:10 first pitch. We'll have it for you right here on The Ref. 40 days from today, 4-0, the Georgia Bulldogs, the Tennessee State Tackling Tigers, as Dave calls them. I'm going to tee it off, kick it off between the hedges. You get the top local and national sports stories every 20 minutes. 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

0: Morning Show, 960 The Ref. 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The number 40 song on the Billboard year-end Hot 100, Rome by the B-52s. 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Mike, nice of you to join us as you do on Mondays. Good morning to you. How are you today?
1: Yeah, good morning, Logan. How are you?
0: Good to be have you back from SEC Media Days, a full week in Tampa. How did you like the venue and the setup down there? You've been to several locations where they've done these things, but what's your review of Tampa hosting SEC Media Days?
1: Yeah, I thought it was the best.
0: Cool.
1: I thought it was the best. I didn't think I would feel that way,
0: right.
1: But you know, that little waterside district there was laid out really well.
0: Nice.
1: And the JW Marriott were a great combination, and you know, a lot of sunshine, and the SEC put on a really good show. So I thought they did a really nice job with that.
0: I think Dog Nation had a really good setup. BA broadcasting his show from down there, and you joining him, and you were with Feinbaum a little bit, and just a whole to do. So do you, just generically, do you really enjoy these things still? You've been doing them for a long time, and I know it turns into work, but for media days, like in hindsight when it's done, do you kind of find yourself saying, hey, that was kind of fun, I enjoyed that?
1: Oh, for sure.
0: Good.
1: I mean, it's exhausting, but
0: sure.
1: You know, for me, it's it's a potpourri of everything. I mean, you know, one minute I'm interviewing coaches and players, and the next I'm being interviewed, you know, because of the radio row. I think I did probably 10 shows when I was down there. I mean, Feinbaum and SEC guy and let's see. I think I did all the Alabamas. They still love me there. Montgomery, Mobile, Huntsville, Birmingham. You know, I covered Alabama and Auburn, and they never forget. And Nashville. You know, so it was a lot of, you know, it was a lot of neat opportunities to share opinions and network. See a lot of people that I don't always see. A lot of friends that I've made over the years. That, you know, when it's Ole Miss week or it's, you know, Tennessee week or whoever, you know, I know reporters in every town, and this is my chance to see them face to face and share some time with them and share some anecdotes. And so, yeah, I mean, it's, and then, you know, I speak in front of I get to, you know, opportunity to stand behind the same podium as the coaches and present for the Football Writers Association. And I think that's always special, you know, to talk to a room that big and kind of share the message of our membership and, you know, the value of, you know, being a member of the Football Writers Association of America and what it's done for me over the last, gosh, almost 30 years now, you know, with the awards that I'm a part of, and then just our membership book, which you can pretty much get in touch with anybody in college football for this, you know, I think, what, $60 somebody can join. And so, you know, anybody that's got any podcasts or blogs, it's out there for you at FWA.com. Shameless plug.
0: Very, very cool stuff. Yeah, we enjoyed all your coverage down there as well. The several new coaches at SEC Media Days this year, and I'm including Pete Golding, even though he did coach a couple games last year, including a victory over the Dogs in that Sugar Bowl. But I thought he kind of stole the show a little bit when he was up there. He didn't hold back. He had very strong opinions, and I thought the way he delivered his kind of speech was very off the hip. Just kind of, he said what was on his mind. What did you think about Pete or any of the other new coaches for that matter as they took their first rounds at Media Days as a head coach?
1: Yeah, I mean, I think Pete was interesting. I don't think I'd give him the prize, but I would say that, you know, he gave a persuasive argument. Although those of us that follow the sport closely know that it was flawed. I mean, when he says that these kids go on the portal with a do not disturb tag and can't, you know, would you leave with a, they choose to do that, Pete. They don't have to have the do not disturb tag. Mm-hmm. The ones that already have deals do that, but most do not have the do not disturb tag. So that was kind of a flawed start to the logic. And then kind of I thought it was kind of weak with the, you know, everybody else is doing it thing. You know, I mean, okay, yeah, I got you. I get the logic, but that's not something I would be proud of. You know, that's not something that would justify breaking rules, in my opinion. I mean, in the moment, you may be persuasive and get everybody to go, yeah, you get everybody nodding their head. And it's like, well, wait a minute. Maybe the better thing to be, if you're a leader, and a role model is to do things the right way, even if other people aren't. I mean, to me, that used to be the ideal, right? Like, yeah. that's what, you know, coaches say, well, everybody's got kids on their team that are smoking dope. Okay, well, if it's against the law and against the rules, does that mean you should, like, condone that? Because it almost sounded like that's what he was saying. Well, if everybody's going to do it, we're going to do it. Now, that may be the harsh reality, but I don't think I would trumpet that as my defense. You know, so it'd be like if somebody got a DUI, well, everybody every now and then drinks too much and drives, you know, well, that is that going to convince the judge? Is that going to make your family proud? So I thought his logic was flawed, but his presentation was strong. His language was colorful, and some people like that. I thought Lane Kiffin actually did the best job.
0: I was going to bring him up next, actually. I was going to ask what your thoughts are with his vibe and kind of energy he brought. In my opinion, before you talk about him, I thought he did a good job by not going viral, if that makes sense. What I'm trying to say, like, he didn't have that one crazy moment or crazy something he says that everybody jumps on and goes super viral. He kind of came off as being pretty professional, but in a fun way. I thought he was very relaxed. I don't know what your thoughts were on Lane for his day on the podium.
1: Yeah, I thought he was really philosophical. I know that I thought it was good the way he, you know, turned one question into another question, mm-hmm. which is really pretty skilled. You know, when he was asked about the comments he made in Vanity Fair about Ole Miss and their lack of diversity, and he turned it into whether or not he made the right decision and being second-guessed over it. And then he provided evidence that he absolutely did make the right decision in terms of LSU having a higher ceiling, really, you know, throwing that Nike deal out there. You know, 12 LSU players have a Nike deal. Mm-hmm. And that's more than anybody in the country. Nobody else has more than 8. I think Georgia has 6. And that does say something, you know, about, you know, what his, I don't know, popularity is the right word, but his fame brings to LSU. And as he pointed out, you know, you marry LSU's brand, you know, with his whatever presence, team, however you want to say it. And there's a lot of, you know, excitement and anticipation. And so obviously he was, you know, dressed, you know, I thought his suit was perfect. And, mm-hmm. you know, he really came off well. I thought John Sumrall was another guy that made a big impression, Logan.
0: Yeah, no, he says the right stuff. There's no doubt about it. I know. Let me ask you just real quick, and I've seen different accounts on this. Did the internet overreact to the phone comment that he made in there? Because I've seen a lot of people that took it way too seriously. I've heard from media members that were there that kind of laughed it off. It says it was a lighthearted moment. What was your account of the cell phone moment with John Sumrall?
1: Well, the phone was going off two rows behind me, and it was really loud and really annoying, and it went off for a long time.
0: It's not good.
1: And, you know, when you put it into perspective, you know, it was almost like he's got to handle this moment. He can't just ignore that phone. Mm-hmm. It just can't happen. He's got to something. How is he going to play this off? Right. And at first it started off lighthearted, and he joked, you know, you'd be kicked out of my team meeting. He didn't know that he didn't identify where the phone was at. So as far as he knew, the person was there, but there was nobody there with the phone.
0: Right.
1: And he said, you'd be kicked out of my team meeting. And everybody laughed. And he said, I'm not even kidding. Now, what you got to realize is, This is the new Florida coach, mm-hmm. who opens his address saying, this is Tampa, this is Gator country. And in his mind, I mean, this is really the true introduction of John Sumrall to the world.
0: Right.
1: Now, Gainesville knows him, but this is the first time he's been on the big stage in front of everybody. And he's got a lot of adrenaline. And, you know, he's there to, you know, plant the stake that, you know, hey, I'm the new Florida coach. This is Gator country. We're excited. We're working hard. You know, and then here's this phone that dares to interrupt what's supposed to be a really special moment. And you could tell it was like when everybody laughed and he said, I'm not even kidding. Like, you could tell he was truly upset. He was irritated.
0: Yeah.
1: And he was like, you know, lucky I don't throw this podium at it. Like, that's how the guy felt at the moment. And that tells you a little something about, you know, the adrenaline that this guy's got going. And this is what he puts out. This is how it feels when you're around John Sumrall. I've had a chance to be around him now a few times, and I'm telling you, this guy's the real deal. Florida's going to be contended with. He's got everybody on board with him. Billy Napier never did. I don't know that Mullen did either. I don't know that any of these coaches have since Spurrier. But there is a groundswell of support. This is a really strong, capable, good-looking, charismatic guy. And it's, if you're, you know, I'm not telling Georgia fans to be scared because you got Kirby Smart, but you know, Kirby's going to have his hands full with this guy.
0: There's that notion. I'm sorry. Go ahead.
1: Yeah. Well, I'm just saying, I mean, just like we thought Texas, right. But, you know, Kirby's like, all right, Texas, I'll beat them. And he's owned them. And, you know, and then for those people that are still not convinced about a coach, you know, making a call out on, you know, it was just last winter during the bowl press conferences when Kirby had a press conference interrupted by a TV person's computer went off and something about, you know, hundreds of Santa Clauses are bicycling through this European country. And Kirby stopped and let it play for a few seconds and said, this is going to count against y'all's time with me. Like I'm not staying here longer than I'm scheduled to. So you better take. And he was not happy about it.
0: Yeah.
1: You know, it was just one more thing that got in the way of a busy coach that has a schedule. And Kirby has no time for that nonsense. Mm-hmm. None. And he doesn't suffer fools. And I thought Kirby did a nice job too. I thought he was conscientious of being the dean of SEC coaches. I think that he took a statesman role and really tried to address things, you know, from 10,000 feet professionally. He made it clear that, you know, if these questions were to come about things going on in college football, he's certainly capable of answering them, but he's more excited to talk about football. And I thought he put that into perspective. And then he took the challenge when, you know, gosh, one of the nicest reporters in the room asked him about the receivers, and Kirby kind of went at him and he didn't really answer the question, said, I'm glad you asked, because I'm going to tell him you asked. And, you know, we're going to motivate these guys. And then from what I understand, he did an Atlanta Touchdown Club speech where he basically said he's worried about the same thing, which how could you not be? And worry's the wrong word, but if you lose five of your top six pass catchers, I think any coach in the country would be concerned about what the new guys are going to do once the bright lights come on.
0: Talking about Steve Moulton of Huntsville Radio asked that question.
1: Yeah, what a great guy. He's such a good guy. Yeah,
0: Dave speaks very highly of him as well. He knows him well.
1: Oh, I've been giving him heck about it all week. Yeah. I'm like, you're just pissing everybody off here, aren't you, Steve?
0: I hear you.
1: He's the last guy in the world that wants to do that.
0: Yeah. Let's go back to Lane Kiffin for a second. Here's a conversation Dave and I have had in recent weeks about what will the tenure of Lane Kiffin at LSU look like. Brian Kelly, I'm not counting interim coaches. Brian Kelly is the only coach in the last four coaches at LSU not to win a national championship. Ed Orgeron, Les Miles, Nick Saban all won while they were there. Mike, in your opinion, and you can be just to the point or whatever you want to say, in the next 3 to 5 years, do you think, one, Lane Kiffin will still be there in 3 or 5 years? And two, do you think he has won a national championship in 3 to 5 years? I'll go ahead and tell you, me and Dave both expect him to reach the ultimate goal at some point at LSU. It just feels like all the ingredients are there, and I think something finally clicks with him. So we are picking him to win. What do you think in the next 3 to 5 years of Lane Kiffin?
1: Well, I mean, it's 50-50. I mean, I think you guys are right in terms of everything being there and all that, but, you know, everything's here at Georgia too.
0: Yep.
1: And we've seen how, you know, injuries, scheduling, other conferences, you know, maybe not having the same challenges or, you know, the same sort of attrition, you know, portals. I mean, look, Indiana beats Georgia for Fernando Mendoza. Mm-hmm. And again, I'm not talking down Gunnar Stockton, but Fernando Mendoza is a better quarterback than Gunnar Stockton, period. Yep. Exclamation point. And, you know, take the goggles off. You know, doesn't mean you don't love Gunnar, doesn't mean you don't appreciate him, but we're talking about the number one overall draft pick and a guy that, you know, he's got special talents. Now, Gunner's special too, and Gunner didn't, you know, Gunner wasn't the reason Georgia didn't win. You know, Gunner was phenomenal. In fact, you know, as much as I like Georgia and, you know, feel good about the defense, think about what it took last year for Georgia to win the SEC championship.
0: Oh, yeah.
1: Just to get there. Okay?
0: Oh, they could have been 8-4 easily in the regular season.
1: I mean, just to get there, Gunnar Stockton completed 83% of his passes in the fourth quarter of games. Mm. 7 touchdowns, no interceptions. Just to get there, Gunnar Stockton.

0: the top six receivers from a year ago. You're going to lose what I thought was an impact running back in Dante Dowdell for indefinite. And that guy was going to be special. I thought he looked fantastic in the spring game. So what I'm saying is, can Gunner replicate those kind of clutch numbers? And is that going to be needed? Now, the defense is, I do think the defense is going to be better. I do. Mm-hmm. But C.J. Allen's loss isn't to be, just shrugged off. I mean, C.J. Allen was a tremendous leader and a tremendous football player. And you're going to need some leadership there on defense. And who's that guy going to be? You're going to need your guys to stay healthy this year. You know, last year, Logan, by the end of the SEC title game, you'd lost five guys. Yep. So when you ask about Lane Kiffin and then can LSU do it? Well, sure they can. But, you know, Alabama can do it too. Mm-hmm. And Georgia can do it too. Mm-hmm. And Texas can do it too. It's just a matter of who can stay healthy and get hot at the right time out of the SEC.
1: All right, Mike, I'm going to ask you, we'll let you run in just a second here. I'm going to ask you a question. I had options. I could ask you this question man-to-man, you and I having a very good, friendly conversation, or I could ask it like Twitter would ask it. I'm going to pull Twitter into the equation, okay? Mm. You guys have an article at dognation.com from late last week. The whole Dog Nation crew picked their order of finish in the SEC. So, Mike, not from me, from Twitter, why do you hate the Bulldogs? Why are you such right. Why are you such a Texas homer? Why did you not see what Georgia did to Texas the last 2 years? Why on earth would you pick Texas to win the SEC and not the Georgia Bulldogs? Now, if I asked the question, I'd say, Mike, I don't disagree with you. This is going to be really hard for any team to win this, and Texas has as good a shot as any. But you did pick Texas to win the SEC in your Dog Nation poll.
0: Yeah, you know, that's more of a kind of a law of averages thing. It's not like I looked at the schedule and played the game out in my head. It was more of who's got the most talent in the league. Okay. It's yep. Texas. They don't have to play Georgia in the regular season. Mm-hmm. And then I kind of, it's kind of like my NASCAR picks back in the day. I'd go to a race and I'd say, well, now what makes sense? Which driver makes sense to win this race based on their track history and how they raced there the last time? I feel like Will Muschamp is the final piece of the puzzle for Sark. I feel like Will had, you know, based on the impact that he had at Georgia, he was special. Don't get me wrong, Kirby is the straw that drinks the guy that stirs the drink. But Will Muschamp brought something to Georgia, and that I thought really helped them win the national title. And I think this is Will's last swing, right? I'm not saying he's, you know, ready for, you know, the rocking chair, but in terms of major impact and potential head coaching opportunities, like, I don't think Will would have came out of, you know, semi-retirement for this job if he didn't feel that his appetite was wet by something. And then I look at Arch Manning, and, you know, say what you want about the Mannings, but there's a lineage of championships there. And Arch hasn't gotten it done yet, and Georgia sure has made him look ordinary. But this is a guy that's gotten better and better and better, and I think he's a good character guy. And then you look at the weapons that he has, and, you know, they got Cam Coleman, not Georgia. That
1: big get for them.
0: That's
1: huge.
0: Look at how, and again, this is, I don't want to lead any controversy, but I guess there'll be some here. Mm-hmm. But look at how good George Pickens and Brock Bowers and Ladd McConkey made Stetson Bennett look.
1: Very.
0: And now to Stetson's credit, he was a playmaker. And he was timely. But there were a lot of games where two and three quarters into the game, Stetson Bennett's not having a good game. But the defense is, you know, holding the other team and giving you good field position and giving you turnovers. And that puts Stetson in position, you know, to work his magic in the fourth quarter, which he did. Very clutch quarterback. Loved the way extended plays. Hoped, you know, still hasn't played it down in the NFL. But, you know, he's held his spot. This is a big fall for Stetson with the Rams. If you haven't been watching, they drafted Ty Simpson in the first round. Mm-hmm. And does that mean he's the quarterback of the future? And if so, what does that mean for Stetson? You know, there's some of that going on out there. But my point is, you know, a quarterback is only as good as his supporting cast. And the best example of that I give is Steve Young. When Steve Young was with the Tampa Bay Buccaneers, he was just another quarterback. But when he went to the 49ers and he had that supporting cast that Joe Montana once had, he became a Hall of Fame quarterback and a Super Bowl winner. So, you know, and that's kind of where I look at Gunner right now. And I say, can he replicate those numbers? Does he have the support staff? Because, you know, if you're an Atlanta Falcons fan, good.

0: news for you. I think Zachariah Branch is special. I mean, I think he's a cheat code. And I think when you can throw a pass 5 yards in the flats and the guy can get 13, it makes your passing numbers look really good. And he was the big reason why Gunner had a lot of those comebacks and had those percentages. And now he's not there. And I don't see the answer. I don't see the next Zachariah Branch, just like we haven't seen the next Brock Bowers, just like we haven't seen the next James Cook or DeAndre Swift. And I'm a little worried that the backfield looks pedestrian to me. Nate Frazier is not an elite back. I mean, he's a good back, but he's not elite. He's not an RBU guy. He's not a guy you're going to be, you know, looking to get an autograph from in 10 years or starting on your fantasy football team. He's just a pretty good back. He runs upright. He runs north and south. He's third or fourth round pick. He's not special. And when I looked in the receiving core, like, who's special there? Maybe some of these young receivers come to fruition. That's the gamble. That's why he signed them. Talon Taylor was a 5-star. C.J. Wiley was a high, you know, they went out. Elias Williams. These are names that we've heard will be good. But they better come through now, because this is the, you know, Lawson Lucky's been around a minute. If he's going to have a breakout, it needs to be more than one game. It needs to be for a season. Now, what I will say is that your offensive line is going to be a destroyer. They're just going to push people around. The Dogs are going to push people around at the line of scrimmage offensively and defensively. And typically when you win the line of scrimmage, you win games. But we're not sitting here talking about, can the Dogs win 10 or 11 games and be a top 10 team? We've got this new standard, which is ridiculous, but it's true. Kirby's won 2 titles. And so a lot of Georgia fans look at this as the national championship program. And if they don't win a national championship, you know, it doesn't float the boat for some fans. Now, that's not fair. And Kirby looks at it like, I want to get the most out of every team. He's practical. He wants to win every game, make no mistake about it. But that's not realistic. So getting back to the pick, so when I look at what program has the widest margin for error, I think Texas has a wider margin for error. Georgia had very thin margins when we think about how close those games were last year. And then the question becomes, why do we think Georgia will be better than a year ago? And that's where you got to really ask yourself, are they better? Now, the schedule is more conducive, but come end of the year, you're going to have, you know, being really good and not beating yourself is not going to be enough. It's like the NCAA basketball team.
1: Oh, yeah.
0: If you're a team that thrives on turnovers in the regular season, that's great. But by the time you get to the Sweet 16, Elite 8, you're playing teams that don't turn the ball over.
1: Yeah.
0: And you better shoot a good percentage. And that's kind of – a lot's going to be on Gunnar Stockton, Logan. I feel like Manning has more weapons.
1: Oh, yeah.
0: And I feel like Will Muschamp is a better defensive coordinator than Glenn Schumann.
1: I got you. Mike, I hate to jump in. We got to run up and on a break big time. But thanks for your time as always. We'll catch you next week. We'll be 33 days from kickoff. We talk to you next Monday.
0: Look forward to it.
1: Thanks,
0: Logan.
1: Mike. Good one. Appreciate it, Mike. Mike Griffith, you, AJC Sports Business and Dog Nation. .com. It's 8:56.
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0: out bully number 40 in what year, Ronica?
1: 2005.
0: Do you feel like that's disrespect to Fall Out Boy to be all the way down to number 40?
1: Honestly, yeah. I love this song.
0: This was like one of the anthems of that like era, that early 2000s. Number 40, it got as high. This might make you feel a little bit better, Ronica. Got as high as number 8.
1: Okay.
0: On the U.S. Billboard Hot 100.
1: What's crazy to me is 37 in 2005 is Feel Good Inc. by the Gorillaz. 38 is Let Me Go by Three Doors Down. 39 is Holiday by Green Day. And then 40 is Fall Out Boy. So it's just very like punk rock.
0: But keep 2005 in our weekly charts because we got a lot of those. Were all 30s, 38, 37. Is that what you said? Oh, yeah. Every day this week we'll play 2005 songs.
1: Okay, sounds good.
0: The Netherlands, Annika, this song only got as high as 99. They hated this song in the Netherlands.
1: Not Fall Out Boy
0: fans.
1: What's
0: up with that, man? Get out of here, Netherlands. All right, Cuts Benedict coming up on the other side. Thanks again to Mike Griffith for joining us last segment. That'll be on demand shortly here on The Morning Show, 960 The Road.
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21: 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Not a game. We talking about practice.
26: Come on! Touchdown! Oh, God, a touchdown! In the corner!
27: You're my boy, Blue!
28: 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I'm 40!
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0: Now that, Tonica, that's how you start a 9 o'clock hour. With the Miami Sound Machine, which, by the way, that is Gloria Estefan. You probably know her more than you know the Miami Sound Machine. Yeah. The number 40 song, 40 in 1986, was Conga by the Miami Sound Machine.
1: This is a classic.
0: Little do people know, our next guest in just a second, Cuts Benedict, whenever he goes karaokeing, this is his go-to karaoke song. He's so good at it. He does the shakes.
1: Karaoke.
0: Oh, he's got a dance that goes along with it. It's a real crowd pleaser, man. There's a lot of viral videos out there. If you can go find them, they're kind of hidden, locked away. But of Cuts Benedict karaokeing Miami Sound Machine's Conga.
1: So when I go to Cuts for golf lessons, I can also get some dance lessons.
0: You can also get some dance lessons. Let's talk to him. We'll let him give his side of the story right now.
2: I'm all right. Nobody but about me. Why you got to give me a fight?
0: Our man Cuts Benedict, Regatta Bay Yacht and Golf Club. Also the biggest karaokeer that you know thanks to the Conga Miami Sound Machine. How did that become your go-to karaoke song, Cuts? Good morning to you, man.
3: Yeah, I'm not sure I have a go-to karaoke.
0: Oh, I've karaoke'd a time or two. It's terrifying. It's always alcohol-induced. I would never soberly stand up there and karaoke anything. But I hope you enjoyed, all jokes aside, I hope you enjoyed some Gloria Estefan coming on the air this morning. How are you, Cuts?
3: All is good. You know, I don't think I've ever done like karaoke in a bar, anything of that nature, but I am excellent in my car by myself.
0: Oh, no doubt. No doubt about it. Well, hope everything's going well down there. We got a hot week ahead here in Athens. Oh, I think back in the upper 90s, heat indexes, all that stuff. How's Regatta Bay looking this week?
3: Yeah, we're supposed to have, I guess we are getting the remnants of whatever heat there is. We're supposed to have, like, I think today and tomorrow are going to be, I guess, the hottest days of the season so far. I think, look at the weather, periodically throughout the day. Yesterday, I clicked on the Weather Channel app, and it said temperature is currently 93, which, okay, that's not crazy town, but it said feels like 104.
0: No, thanks.
3: I'm like, wait a minute now, that's quite a jump. So, I'm out in the backyard with the dog for a minute, and I'm like, it's hot, of course, but I don't see it. I don't feel it. I don't feel 104. I don't believe it. I'm not buying the feels like most of the time.
0: I get it. Dave has this conversation. Dave says, like, he prefers golfing in extreme heat to anything cold and windy, whatever.
3: Yeah.
0: You may have a different take on this because you have made golf your profession. It is work. I know you still enjoy it. There's no questioning that. But you've played a lot more golf than, say, your average person out there. I think that's fair to say. Do you, on a hot day like today or tomorrow, could you be paid to go play golf? Or is this one you just happily sit out and say no thanks?
3: No, I'm okay. I don't even need compensation. I'm all right in the heat. The heat's okay. Once you just have to drink enough water and just stay hydrated and you're fine. But, I would rather play, like Dave, I would rather play in the heat than the cold. The cold, I can remember in college, I think our coach said 40 degrees was the Mendoza line, if you will, whatever that is. Okay. Mm. So if it's 40 or above, we play, we qualify, we practice, we do whatever. If it's under 40, we get the day off, so we don't have to do anything. But I said, hey, yeah, but coach, there's this thing called chill factor, and I'm like, because let me tell you, 42 with a 20 something mile an hour wind is absolute brutal. And I have been there a number of times. And so that just becomes, that's just not fun. Sweating and hot and just kind of, whatever that is. But a golf cart gives you some relief. And of course, like I said, water and stuff. So there's ways to navigate and manage the heat and not do too bad. But the cold, there are priorities. If you said, okay, this is your one shot at playing St. Andrews and it's ridiculously cold and windy, I'm playing. I don't care what you're playing.
0: And what you said makes all the sense in the world. When we talk about heat, it's not the temperature. It's what? The humidity, the heat index, all that stuff. Winter, you said it. It's the wind. I can play in 40 and calm, but 40 with any wind whatsoever, that ruins it. Absolutely ruins it. So, yeah, but when is the last time you saw 40 degrees or lower at Regatta Bay?
3: You know, you realize, let's see, it's 26, was it 24, 2024? You know, we had, now this is like, okay, and, you know, not in the summertime, obviously. I want to say January 21st, 2024, you realize we had 6 inches of snow on our back patio.
0: That's right.
3: Yeah, we had that freak storm of snow. I mean, there was like 4 inches of snow on the beach. I mean, I'm talking about on the beach to the Gulf of, I mean, it's like, what the hell is going on here? It was nuts.
0: How many people looked outside and said, I thought I moved away from this. Pack it up. We're going further south. We're heading down to the Keys at this point.
3: Well, you know, that is some of my friends said, you know, you moved to Florida, but you didn't go far enough.
0: No, got to keep going.
3: Go far enough south. You know, they're like, I'm going to look, you know, hey, just because you live in Palm Beach, don't rub it in, you know, because it's not snowing there. But that was one of those, I don't even know if that's generational or century or whatever that storm was, but that was crazy town. But you're right. I mean, by and large, our winter is, you know, low in the mid 40s and high in the, you know, 55 to 70. So, you know, we're pretty good.
0: Yeah. By the way, I'm looking at like the map itself. If you at Regatta Bay, if you drove due east, I'm not talking about highways, but if you got in a plane or whatever, went due east, you're basically in line with Jacksonville.
3: Correct.
0: And we have all, anybody listening to this show has probably been cold at a Georgia-Florida football game in late October. So, yeah, it's not the Florida you think about with the sunshine all year long. So, yeah, but I can see it getting a little chilly at Regatta Bay.
3: Yeah. I mean, you know, we get this buffer of being close to the water, which is a real thing. But, you know, I look at the Athens weather all the time with friends and family and stuff up there. And honestly, it's bizarre. You know, our low, pretty much like right now, every day, our low is like 79 or 80. It just doesn't go down very much at night, and it's humid. So, you know, if I walk the dog in the middle of the night, which unfortunately is a thing, you know, you walk out the door and there's no air. It's like, you know, it's humid, and it's like, you know, it's crazy. Yeah. And then,
0: all right.
3: Anyway, so Jim Cantori would be proud of us, by the way.
0: Got that right. I've never been to Minnesota in the summertime. I bet it's lovely. Yeah. I bet it's absolutely glorious to go to Minnesota and watch the 3M tournament in the middle of July. It just sounds nice. But Jackson Koivun, am I saying that right, by the way? Koivun?
3: Yeah.
0: Jackson Koivun, the young man from Auburn University in his third, if I'm saying this correctly, third career PGA start, gets a victory. Held off a guy named Scotty from, I think he went to Texas. Held off Scotty, 25 under. Have yourself a launch to your career. That was a big moment for the young man yesterday, wasn't it?
3: No question. And, you know, it's kind of, I don't know, you know, to come out on tour and win that quickly is rare. Mm-hmm. But in this case, not shocking. Jackson Koivun, I don't know, I guess he was the number one ranked amateur off and on or more on than off the last few years. And certainly had a freakish amateur career. I mean, really, he pretty much won everything, I think. And his college career was lights out. Led Auburn to two of the last three national championships, of all things. You know, and they had a really good team. They got, you can't win a team championship by yourself in any sport. But, I mean, you know, he's the real deal. I mean, he is. And he speaks to what, you know, what college golf has become. You know, we have this Corn Ferry Tour, right, which is underneath the PGA Tour. But really now college golf has really become sort of a minor league to the PGA Tour. I mean, it always has been at some level. But now with NIL and transfers and all the things that are there, you can pretty much go from college and, as we saw yesterday, be very successful very quickly on the PGA Tour. I mean, these guys are ready. A guy like Jackson Koivun came up through junior golf, certainly played high school golf, and then, of course, the college deal at Auburn. And then, I mean, he's just ready. I mean, for him to – I mean, he starts off Logan, and just one quick – yesterday, I'm thinking, okay, these guys going to be – he's on the first tee yesterday, you know, lead, Scotty lurking, a lot of some other good players too, by the way. You got to figure he's nervous beyond whatever. I mean, he's 21 years old. He's been under the gun in competitive golf before, but not at this level, not at the PGA Tour level. And he hits it, you know, he pipes it down the middle on the first hole in the fairway, and then literally hits it about a foot or two for birdie. It just makes an easy birdie the first hole. And I'm like, shoot, I mean, it's over. That in of itself, that first two shots on the first hole just spoke to what he is and what he was going to do yesterday. And he said he was pretty calm until the last hole. Logan, I don't know if you watched any of it, but on the last hole yesterday, he's three ahead. So basically all he has to do is not fall in the lake.
0: Yeah, don't have a Roy McIlroy, McIlvoy. What was the name from 10 Cup? Don't do 10 Cup.
3: That's right. Yeah, Roy McIlvoy or whatever that was. But he literally, but Koivunen on the 18th tee yesterday, 72nd hole, he needs a 7 to win by one stroke. And he literally hit 3 or 4 inches behind the ball with a driver, and that's just not anything remotely close to what you would want to do or any of those at that level do. He literally just, he fatted his driver. He drop kicked his driver and it went down the left side. And I mean, he survived. He ended up hitting it up on the green and made par. So good for him. But he is that guy. Now comes all the expectations and people have to sort of pump the brakes a little bit. Cause you can, you know, there are other examples of people winning early in their PGA Tour career. Some of them have gone on to great careers and won major championships, and others have gone on and done almost nothing. So it's not a guarantee that this guy is going to win Masters and US Opens and those types of things, but certainly he seems to have a bright future. But the expectations that people put on these young guys is just something else. I mean, it's because, you know, ultimately, As one of my mentors said back in the day, he said, "Hey, those clubs, like this next week, he's playing in Detroit at the Rocket Mortgage Tournament." And, you know, as one of my mentors once said, those clubs have no idea that you won last week.
0: That's true.
3: So what? You got to show up. You got to hit the shots. You got to play golf. You got to stay with what you're doing. So it'll be interesting to see. And he's playing right away, which I think is probably good. You know what? A young guy like that doesn't want to win and then sort of have too much of a celebration for a week or two or whatever it might be. So I think it's good. He gets right back on the horse and plays this week. And it will tell us a little bit about his mindset going forward and the expectations I'm talking about. So it was great, great, great win. Great young player.
0: So this will sound kind of like a joke. I mean it very seriously. There maybe a year ago, maybe 2 years ago, I could see the lure of LIV being kind of a maybe something too good to pass up. Do you kind of feel like we've entered the era where a Jackson Koivunen to LIV is just absolutely not going to happen because of all the troubles they have? We don't have to worry about that right now, do we?
3: Yeah, no, totally correct. Yeah. I mean, LIV is, to say LIV is on life support might be kind. I think they're done. I think what did I hear on the Golf Channel earlier this morning? I'm watching, and they said that September 1st, which is only a month or so away, is the deadline of sorts. I didn't even know there was such a thing as a deadline for LIV to come up with the funding or to collaborate with whatever other investors or whatever to keep LIV going. So I don't have any idea where it just feels icky.
0: Everything about it feels icky. So go ahead and collapse and be done.
3: Yeah. I mean, it's sort of fold up and go home. Yeah. They could show up with a 2027 schedule, I suppose, and be some form of what they've been, but the money would be certainly way less. I mean, they never really had a path for it. I mean, when your path is just to poach players from another organization in the first place, that's just not a business model that's sustainable anyway. It never really made sense. And I know. No, you can have all the Phils and John Rahms and all the players and some other guy, Dustin Johnson, and all those guys that we, you know, the handful of really relevant players. But that's just it was destined for failure. And I don't know if Jay Monahan, the now former tour commissioner, was a genius in sort of hitting the pause button. I mean, he actually alluded to the fact that, hey, the tour and LIV are now, instead of being competitors, we're going to actually collaborate and put together this thing. And that was a press conference over 2 years ago. And of course, it never happened. And I think they never intended for it to happen. I think the PGA Tour was very sneaky in that way. LIV is done.
0: That's a good thing.
3: So if Jackson Koivunen and all or any other young and up and comers, the next generation of Rorys and Scotties, I don't think those guys are going anywhere. The PGA Tour is the deal.
0: I feel like we've hit a very, very good spot when it comes to that. Back to Koivin one more time. Then Annika's got some questions for you about the real amateurs out there. So this, obviously, I was reading about, am I saying this correctly? Koivin has never played in the Masters. His amateur status, he never was the U.S. amateur champion, even though he was the top-ranked amateur last year. Yeah. There were some certain boxes that weren't checked. He did not compete in the field last year. So by winning yesterday, obviously for anybody that wins a PGA event, but he is now going to have an invitation this Christmas to go to Augusta next year. I always think about that in somebody's first win ever. That's got to be high on your, oh, by the way, I get to go to Augusta next April. That's pretty cool, isn't it?
3: No question. Yeah, no, you know what? It's just one of those bonus things that happens. You know, I think more importantly for these guys is that it used to be, and I think it will stay this way. You know, there's a lot of new rules that are coming at us in the new format of the tour, but it used to be, and I think it still is, he has now a 2-year exemption on the PGA Tour. So the rest of this year, now I don't know where he fits in the FedEx Cup. He still has to earn his way to the to the FedEx Cup playoffs, if you will. And for him to get to East Lake would be sort of a stretch because he's obviously starting from way, way behind, you know, only his third event. But yeah, he does get, but having exempt status for the remainder of 26 and then all the way through the end of 28 is huge. I mean, it lets him, I mean, it changes his whole life and world completely. He can now make up his own schedule because before he wins yesterday, he's got to play in any and everything he can to try and gain status and gain, you know, he needs to gain points and world ranking and money and everything. So he's got to play in any and everything. And so, you know, by winning, it just gives you such control over everything in your life. And so he can now look at 2027 and say, hey, I'd like to play in this tournament, in this tournament, in this tournament. I don't want to travel over there. I don't want to do this. And so he's in great shape. And
0: he's good. Even if he went to Auburn, he's an all right guy. Seems
3: and his road to Auburn was unusual. The quick version is, you know, he was always like, hey, where's Jackson Quinn? Oh, he's from Chapel Hill. Well, he lived in Chapel Hill for a year. He moved to Chapel Hill from San Jose, California. So he's a Northern Californian in reality, but his family moved to Chapel Hill, North Carolina, to get him experience and expose him to a different. A different junior golf and high school golf deal. And so that's kind of odd. I mean, as a senior in high school, they just uproot and literally move across the country to expose him to a different level of competition.
0: That is
3: golf, I guess. Very much. And then go to Auburn. You know, I don't know what the deal at Auburn is. I mean, they have tremendous facilities, but everybody's got great facilities. It's like there's been an arms race in college golf, and now we're at a point where all the big D1 schools, SEC, Big Ten, everybody has really nice golf facilities. So I don't know what the deal was there, but they are.
0: I would say for good news for him, the soap industry has come a long way. He can wash that Auburn off of him in time. It'll take some scrubbing, but eventually he can wash that Auburn stench off of him eventually, and he'll maybe have a nice PGA career. Cuts, if you don't mind, we're going to have you play instructor for a little bit. Annika, I'll let her tell you what her dad's getting involved in and get some advice. Annika, what we got for Cuts this morning?
1: Good morning, Cuts.
3: Hey, what's going on? Yeah, did Logan give me a hint that your dad is embarking on a new career?
1: Yeah, so you know he is teaching at the high school. He's actually moving from 8th grade math to 9th grade math this year.
3: Okay. Awesome.
1: But he's moving from helping coach baseball to coaching golf for the middle school. And so I just wanted to get some advice on like what to tell him. Yeah. Like, how do you work with kids that young? A lot of them who've probably never swung a club before. Like, how do you teach beginners?
3: Yeah, you know, he's going to have, that's a great question. I mean, he's going to have a variety of different skill sets in front of him. I mean, there certainly are going to be some kids that say, you know, hey, yeah, I want to try golf. You know, middle school is kind of an age where, you may not have played as a younger junior. You know, you might not have played when you were 8, 9, or 10. So now you're up into, you know, 6th, 7th, 8th grade, and it's like, hey, I want to try golf. My friends do it, and they're having fun, and whatever it is. And so, you know, I mean, you need to. I mean, the first, it's like, you know, the most basic and cliche things in the world are, you know, he needs to keep it simple. I'm assuming your dad is a golfer and plays golf.
1: Yes. Yeah. They so love it.
3: Yeah. So is, I mean, do you know what his handicap is? Is he pretty good? I mean,
1: okay. They went to, I have their scores. They went and played this course, in Costa Rica.
0: Yeah, Annika just got back from 18 days in Costa Rica, Cuts. That's living a good life, man.
3: That sounds awful.
0: No kidding.
1: Okay. I have the video of them actually talking about their scores. Let me see if I can just get to where
0: now, are you expecting
1: it.
0: Her to say like she shot a 65 Cuts or like an 80? Yeah, what are you expecting here?
3: If you know, you don't have to be no, I mean, honestly, you do not have to have your PGA membership, right, or be a PGA trained pro to help a junior kind of get started. Right. You can kind of show them how to put their hands on the club.
0: Yeah, man.
3: You can show them some basic things, and there are a lot of parents out there that do a good job without formal training on how to teach golf. I mean, it's like the further you get into it, the more technical it can be. But on a simple beginning level, you know, you just kind of have to show them a few simple things, and you can get them off the starting line having fun. And you kind of keep it simple. And then as they sort of grow into it, and I would say to your dad, hey, you know, give them some basics. And you know, of course, and around Athens, there are, I mean, you know, Clay at A&F, Clay Chapel at A&F, I mean, he's got the best program going in the area. But he does a fantastic job with juniors and kids. And so I would tell you, you know, at some point, encourage those kids either individually, you know, as just an individual student with their parents engaging, or possibly even as a school or a school team, engaging Clay to help out and get those kids. I mean, ultimately, it sounds simple. It sounds cliche and everything else, but it's keep it simple and organized and have some fun. You know, it can be, you know, when you swing at a golf ball and you miss it a few times in a row, it can kind of get frustrating. And so there's somebody but that's normal as you get started. You know, it's like trying to ice skate. You're going to fall down a whole bunch before you know how to skate, you know? It'll be a good thing. You know, I would just, but keep it simple and make sure that they're having fun. Cause you know, all these kids, whether they're 6 years old or 14 or whatever they are in the age of junior golf, if they're having fun, they're going to want to come back and keep doing it. If it becomes where it's not fun, too technical, work, however you want to label it, then they're going to be looking at you like, okay, where's the soccer ball? You know, they're going to want to go do something else. Not that there's anything wrong with soccer. I'm just suggesting that, you know, it's got to be fun. It has to be interactive, and you got to, you know, keep it. And the other thing, this was the final thing I always said is like, you know, this was a joke, but not really. A successful junior day at the range or the course is one where we don't have any emergency room visits. And because I tell you, you get a group of boys or girls, but boys particularly. Imagine boys, you know, being what they are. You get them swinging clubs around each other, and it doesn't take much to catch a club, you know, right in the side of the head or face or leg or something, and you can really. We've had, you know, fortunately, over the years, in my experience, we've had minimal accidents. But boy, I know of a few occasions where it has not turned out good with a club in the side of the face or eye or wherever. And it's so that's, you know, safety at all costs. But those, you know, that's the advice I'd give him. And like I said, not to sell anybody on Clay and what they do at A&F, but he does a fantastic job there. And I would encourage any junior golfer that really is interested to start there. And they'll, I promise you, most of the success in the Athens area from junior golfers, they have come through the turnstiles of what Clay's doing out there. No doubt about it.
1: I sent a kid to the emergency room with a discus at track.
3: Annika. There you go.
1: It was not good. Also, I found their scores from last when they went in Costa Rica. So just regular 72 par. My brother shot 128. And my dad shot 105. So
0: they're ready for the big tour cuts. Yeah.
3: Hey, Dad. No, and again, I would tell you too, though. And this, you know, look. So they're not great golfers or anything else. But again, I would even say, look, if they're having fun, that's the most important thing. And of course, you know, they would shoot that one day, and hopefully they improve a little bit, and you get better as you keep. You know, you do it more, you get a little better skills, and you shoot lower scores and all that stuff. But you also don't have to be an expert golfer to sort of have a process and a little format of helping people do it themselves. You know, it's not so much, you know, not all teachers are expert golfers, I can assure you. So that's okay. And but the fact of the matter is he knows what chipping and putting and hitting the drivers and all that stuff. And he knows the basics to get these kids off the starting line. And then, like I said, he can point him in a direction after that, and they can get some help either individually or like I said, as a team. And I used to joke all the time. I still do this. You know, it's like rules 1, 2, and 3. Fun.
0: Here's the concrete proof that I just heard from Annika that her brother Reese was having a good time. He continued to keep score at 128. If you're not having fun, you're not keeping score after you get to a certain point. But my man Reese was like, you know what? I'm in Costa Rica. It's beautiful. I'm golfing. I'm keeping score all the way up to 128. I respect that. I really respect that.
1: They had a great time.
3: And Logan, we got to be honest. You know, sometimes the type of beverage in your cart helps you have more fun than others.
0: I imagine in Costa Rica they got some good options down there. There's no doubt about that. Well, Cuts, time flies as always. By the way, SEC Media Days now in the rear view mirror. I'll be honest. I'm very serious. I was surprised that the media there picked the Dogs to win the SEC championship, because I've said over and over, and Dave agrees, Texas is stacked this year. Georgia is too. But I think if I were their voting Cuts, I probably would have picked Texas. And it's going to be, and if the two teams meet, it'll be in the postseason. But I think you guys are in for a great year. The SEC media agrees. But I was a little surprised Georgia got the nod over Texas. What did you think?
3: Yeah, a little bit. I think you could flip a coin there. You know, Kirby, I still think, look, you know, Kirby is Kirby. I mean, you know, he doesn't have to prove himself. I mean, the guy is clearly thought of by most people as the best coach in college football, or at least tied for first best. And I mean, you know, what he brings and the way he develops the players that aren't starting. I mean, he's coaching up those guys. I mean, I watch that sideline and go, man, there's why he's really, really good, is he's coaching the second string guy while the first string guy's out there playing. I mean, he just does a masterful job of that. But I would tell you, the X factor for Texas, I believe, and you know, I think Arch will have a good year. I mean, the expectations again are so far out the roof with him. I don't know how the guy processes all that. Mm-hmm. But I think what people have sort of forgotten a little bit, and Texas lost some players on defense, but the Will Muschamp factor. Yes. I'm telling you, and everybody in Athens obviously knows who Will Muschamp is. I'm telling you, I really have so much faith in his skill as a defensive coordinator and his, you know, the manner with which he coaches. I, you know, that's going to be a hair on fire.
0: I agree.
3: Defense. I think that's what pushes them over the top. Maybe not to win a national championship or anything like that. You're going to have some luck and everything go the right way. But I think that's what keeps Texas from losing that game on the road where they didn't bring their A game, and they're going to have that happen. They got a tough schedule. And I think because they're going to have a game or two, Logan, where they're going to be behind or they're going to get off to a bad start or whatever it is. And I think, you know, it's Muschamp in that defense that's going to keep them from stubbing their toe. And literally, crazy as it sounds, and they are definitely loaded across the board everywhere, from they could literally fall to 10-2 at the wrong and lose the wrong game, or even 9-3 and be right on the edge of that playoff again. I mean, could be right at that last spot or two. Yeah. And it's like, sounds crazy, but it's possible.
0: We had Mike Griffith last hour, and he said the exact same thing about Will Muschamp, and I agree with you. I don't think a Georgia fan in existence was happy to see Will go to Texas.
3: No.
0: We like him a lot here, too, and I wish he would have been more involved this year. But yeah, he's going to do good things over there, I have no doubt. But hey, let's get it underway. 40 days from today, the Slugfest starts, man. It's coming.
3: Countdown, yeah, I love it.
0: Coming, Cuts. All right,
3: who do the dogs open with?
0: Oh, the Mississippi School for the Blind, I think it is, something like that. No, it's Tennessee State.
3: And there's nothing. Look, that's what college football is, though.
0: I know.
3: I mean, schools like Georgia and Texas that play. I think Texas opens with Texas State, mm-hmm. so that's, and you know, you sit there, oh, that's a gimme. They'll blow them out and all that stuff, and they probably will, but. You know, those games, you still, you know, there's a lot of unknowns, a lot of things. I mean, you know, it's still, those games are purposeful.
0: They are.
3: I don't like them in November, but September, that's fine.
0: Yeah, I just don't like sitting in 100-degree heat to watch our backups play the third and fourth quarter. That's just me. It's more about the kids that are planting the seeds at the games. It really is. I want young people to fall in love with Georgia football, but I've seen enough games between the hedges where I'm like, yeah, get me home. I'm a little tired. Yep. I'm hot. I want to drink a water. I get it. Well, Cuts, great time as always. Time flies. Dave will be back next week. And we'll see if he played any international golf this week. I don't know if he is or not, but we'll ask him next Monday.
3: No doubt. So, good stuff. All right. Cuts. Give Annika, give your dad our best now. He'll be fine.
0: All right. And as Dave would always say hello to Jenny and give Bevo a big old kiss. And oh, by the way, Cuts, Ringo is getting out of the hospital today.
3: Oh, that's
0: so
3: great.
0: I'm counting down the minutes to get off the show and go get my puppy. I can't wait.
3: Yeah, I hear you. That's your child, man. I hated to hear that story, I'm glad he's okay. Y'all have a great week.
0: Thanks, Cuts. You as well. We'll talk to you next Monday.
3: You
0: Cuts Benedict, Regatta Bay Yacht and Golf Club.
1: Now
0: teacher of teachers of the game of golf. I like that. But yeah, if you missed this earlier, man, a lot of people have been checking on Ringo and how's he doing, and he's just had the roughest 9 days just mentally to be over at the UGA hospital, but he is doing really, really good. I'm expecting to hear from them at 10 o'clock when we go off air, but all indications yesterday, the doctors told us that the plan was to get him sent home today, and that cannot come soon enough. So whether it's in the 10 o'clock hour I get to go over there or later this afternoon, today's a good day. Very, very good day to get my puppy back. And I cannot wait to get him back here. We're going to go on a Pup Cup tour of Athens.
1: Yes, I'm excited for
0: if
1: y'all.
0: If you serve Pup Cups, expect to see me and Ringo in your drive-through in the next few hours or at some point today, man. We are coming, and we'll pay whatever it is to get him the extra special one. That's what I'm talking about. You want to hear Barrett Salee talk about the Braves?
1: Yeah.
0: Let's do it right now. It's the morning show, 960 The Ref. It's 940.
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5: 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The first two games of the series versus Baltimore were one-run games, so why not make it a third? Braves topped the Orioles 3-2 in 11 innings in one of the more dramatic games that you will ever see. Dominic Smith with RBIs in the second and the fourth, and then the Braves escape a jam for the ages. Bases loaded, nobody out in the 10th, and they somehow push it to the 11th. And then Austin Riley with the RBI single in the 11th, and of course, he makes a stab on the ground ball with the bases loaded in the bottom of the inning to ultimately end the game. Ronaldo Lopez was great in this one. 5 2/3, 5 hits, and no earned runs. Baltimore in the rearview mirror. New York coming up starting tonight. Zach Thornton gets the ball for the Mets. He's 1-1 and has a 1.93 ERA. Martin Perez will go for the Braves. He's 6-6 and has a 3.38 ERA. Fourth leadoff show at 5:55 and first pitch between the Braves and the Mets. 7:10 from Citi Field, and you can hear all of the action on the Braves Radio Network.
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1984. Dave will be upset he missed Sister Christian motoring What's Your Price for Flight. The Night Ranger coming in at number 40, Annika, in 1984, right in the peak 80s, man. Right in the peak 80s. 40 Days Till Kickoff. We play it every once in a while on the ref. It's one of those like songs we like a lot, so we don't like run it into the ground. Mm-hmm. But it hits pretty hard. Here we go. Let's let it build up one more time. This is just

0: It's not
1: sounds a, very 80s.
0: It is very 80s. It's not a power ballad per se. I wouldn't put it in that category, but it kind of has power ballad qualities to it. But yeah, good old song from 1984, Night Rangers, Sister Christian number 40. 40 days from today, we'll be tailgating, getting ready for Georgia football back between the hedges, taking on the Tennessee State Tackling Tigers. Dave said that a couple weeks ago, and it's like stuck. The Tackling Tigers. It just rolled out of his mouth. There was no reason to say it, but now I've kind of stuck on the Tackling Tigers of Tennessee State. Be here to play a little football coming up on September 5th. Got a couple emails in the holster. Hit it, Annika.
1: You've got mail.
0: Our man Kaysen listening in. Kaysen always sends us those awesome calendars at the beginning of the year of pictures he's taken from the stands. Love hearing from Kaysen. Kay, check this out. He says, good morning, guys. 2 years ago, while in the other Athens, I listened to 960 on a Monday afternoon while island hopping on a pirate ship. This Monday, first let me start the headline. I thought he was going to say it. He is listening this morning from Korčula. I think I'm saying that right. Korčula, Croatia. Croatia. I don't know. He says, is that a first for 960 The Ref? I can't confirm or have any distinct memory of anybody listening from Croatia. So as far as I'm concerned, Annika, we got our very first listener in Croatia this morning.
1: Oh, that's awesome.
0: I love it, man. Kaysen, that sounds like a pretty awesome trip. Kaysen says, this Monday afternoon, after listening to your interview with Mike Griffith, I decided to lift my spirits and pop another cold Carlovaco. I don't know what that is. And enjoy my view from our stone beach at Korčula, Croatia. Awesome place. Go Dogs. Man, how awesome is that?
1: That is awesome.
0: He says, P.S. Last night while watching the sunset from Massimo at a bar, I saw this guy walk by carrying an orange and blue Gator cup. I walked over to his table, shook his hand, and whispered into his ear, how about them dogs? He said, bleep, bleep, bleep, bleep. I can't say what Kaysen said. He says, you're me. It sounded like a friendly interaction, but he says, sneak attack, I guess. The only day of the trip I did not wear my 2021 Titleist UGA natty hat. Love that. Now, you can have a friendly conversation, a friendly banter with rivals. It's not all internet. I hate you. What's your name? You know that TikTok? What's your name? Tony. If you know, you know. I'll tell you the rest of it off air, but it's not safe for work. But no, glad you're traveling the world, Kaysen. I cannot wait to see some pictures from Croatia, man. You got great photography skills. I have seen pictures of Croatia, Annika. It's not a country like in my mind that pops near the top of a, hey, where would you love to see these days? It doesn't like come to mind. But anytime I look at pictures of Croatia, it's like, I've got to go see that.
1: Yeah.
0: It looks beautiful.
1: I guess it's not like, yeah, like it's not a typical like touristy spot that I think of, but every picture I've seen, it's like, wow, that's beautiful.
0: Yeah, it's in that like beautiful part of the world too, where you can go to like Greece or Italy, and like it's in a nice little region, a little pocket, where if you had the means.

0: that this team and then and the team bring back. The Dogs will be very good this year because of Ernest Green, Dontrell Glover, Drew Bobo, and Juan Gaston. How come nobody talks about who returns the best offensive line? Mike did mention the offensive line. But I do hear you, Tony. Your point remains the same. Mike did bring up the offensive line as one of Georgia's biggest strengths. But I do think it's sort of one of those under-the-radar kind of units. In fact, let me see where Phil Steele ranked the offensive lines for this year. I'm terrible about finding individual units. All right, I'm getting closer. The offensive line. He's got Notre Dame as the best offensive line in the nation. This will actually surprise you, Annika. Notre Dame number one, Ohio State number two, Indiana number three. They're not going anywhere, it seems like. The lousy, stinking, good-for-nothing Tennessee Volunteers at number four. Are you kidding me right now? USC, that'd be Southern Cal number five. The Missouri Tigers number six. Oh, and there they are, number seven. The Georgia Bulldogs have the number seven ranked offensive line coming back this year. Here's what he wrote about him. It says, the OL opened up holes for 187. What's he talking about? For 187. And allowed just 16 sacks despite being injury plagued and having six different starting lineups. That was one of the problems last year. We pointed that out a lot on the ref. New week, new starting lineup. He says, this is a VHT. So you got to learn to speak Phil Steele. What is a VHT? Very heavy talent? I don't know. It's a loaded group with 61 career starts that should have a better health, should have better health this year. So what do you write about Notre Dame? The Irish rushed for 203 average per game and allowed just 12 sacks last year, despite two starters being OFY.
1: Okay, hold on. Just VHT is very highly touted.
0: Very highly touted.
1: And then what was the other one you just said?
0: OFY.
1: Out for a year.
0: Out for a year. Okay, that makes sense. So weeks and 6 and 7 starts, blah, blah, blah. They both return, so they have four starters back and 64 career starts and loaded with VHTs. That's very highly touted and future NFLers. So he makes a case. I get it. Look, I'll be honest, man. This is one of those units. There's so many factors involved. Like Phil Steele is saying, when you have offensive linemen that are out for the year, that hurts. That hurts so bad. We missed a lot of Ernest Green time last year. We missed a Drew Bobo when we needed him the most in the postseason. I think that Ole Miss game goes a little bit different if you have Drew Bobo in there. But we didn't, and that's just what you had to deal with. But, yeah, I'm with you, Tony, 100%. I think the Georgia offensive line is a sleeper unit. I think the media recognized by putting both Ernest Green and Drew Bobo on the first team All-SEC at SEC Media Days last week. They don't rank the units there, like 1 through 16, but I think Georgia, in my opinion, you're going to have to show me Tennessee why Phil put you number four. You're going to have to show me Missouri, pun intended, the show me state, Missouri, why they have the number six rated offensive line when Georgia's coming in at number seven. And maybe part of it is the inexperience. Juan Gaston and Dontrell Glover, man, they were true freshmen last year. That is not good when you have true freshmen on the line. You know what's good, though, Annika? When you have sophomores that are experienced a full year in the program like Dontrell Glover and Juan Gaston. That's what I'm excited about. I think before the first half of the season's over, folks are going to recognize that Georgia's offensive line is clicking, man. As long as they're healthy, that's the X factor. As long as they're healthy. Annika, let's hit a quick break. We'll come back and we'll wrap the show up.
1: Sounds good.
0: We'll do it on the other side. Annika in for Dave all week long. It's 950.
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0: wrapping up another Monday. I swear, since we do this every single week, and we have a lot of things we do week by week, whenever I hear the Bengals singing Manic Monday, I feel like we just did it.
1: Yeah.
0: Like the weeks are flying by. Like we've been counting down. Summer has flown by, in my opinion. I know Ashley's back to school this morning. You got three more weeks until school starts, but gosh, this time next week, you'll be doing rush things.
1: I was about to say, it feels like my summer's over, honestly, because I work every day this week, and then I
0: your vacation's in the rearview mirror now. Yeah. It's like, yeah, you guys, back to business, man.
1: By the time, like, I feel like I'm able to look back for a second, school will have already started. Mm-hmm. Like, I'm just go, go, go until the 17th, I guess. Yeah.
0: Look, man, we're going to sign off here in just about a minute and a half, and I'll be staring at my phone because the girl told me she'd call me at 10, confirm what we already know is that Ringo's coming home today. Thanks to everybody that's been checking on. Now, he's still got like 8 or 9 days with stitches at home. He's not going to just come home and be normal, let's go dog. But we're going to get him right quick, and I cannot wait to have my buddy back home. It's been 9 really, really stressful, sad days at the Booker house. And things have progressed very, very well. UGA has taken such good care of him, but I'll have an update in the morning, Annika, about him being home, and hopefully go get him maybe this hour. I don't know, or it could be later this afternoon. I'll find out in just a few minutes what the plan is for that, but I cannot wait to get my buddy back. Thanks for hanging out, Annika. What'd you learn today, if anything?
1: I learned a couple of Phil Steele abbreviations.
0: He's got a lot.
1: Yeah.
0: Including, you were telling me some that have different meanings. It's like, come on, Phil.
1: No, it's the same abbreviation, but they mean different things.
0: I've always said if Dave ever wanted to make side money, he could teach a class at UGA of how to navigate and read the Phil Steele magazine. I think that could be part of the sports media program.
1: Yeah.
0: Dave, just every semester, Dave goes spend about 2 hours a week over there teaching the young youth how to operate the Phil Steele magazine. And I think he'd get them all in the right direction. All right, Annika, you're back all week, so tomorrow we'll have you back in. Braves and Mets coming up 7:10 tonight. We'll have it for you right here on the Ref. We got to win this series. I do not want to lose the series in New York against these Mets. Don't get swept, obviously, but win. I'm saying we don't have to sweep. Just win the series. Win 2 out of 3. Starts tonight. Yes. We'll have it right here on the Ref. Back tomorrow. Thanks for hanging out. Have a great afternoon. We'll see you in the morning.
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7: We have huge news. A man who is certainly on the Mount Rushmore of everybody's basketball conversation. LeBron James has made his choice.
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0: Yes. 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An icon coach is just somebody else to tell them what to do, right? 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
7: 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Leaping and he caught it. Out of here. Mookie Betts. 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
4: I'm Logan Booker with 960 The Ref Southern Sports Center. The Braves pick up a win in Baltimore yesterday, winning that series 2-1 over the Orioles. Yesterday's went to 11 innings. It was Dom Smith with the bat, 3-for-5, 2 runs batted in, a big double play in the bottom of the 10th inning. Matt Olson doubled up Pete Alonso with a nice play at first to extend the game. Then the Braves wind up winning in the 11th. It was the fifth straight one-run victory for the Bravos. That's the first time that's happened since 2005. The Phillies won last night. That means the Braves' lead in the NL East remains at 5.5 games. The Braves at the Mets the next 3 days. We'll have it for you right here on The Ref. 40 days until Georgia football kicks off between the hedges, taking on Tennessee State September 5th. Georgia was picked to finish first in the SEC by the SEC Media Days members. You get the top local and national sports stories every 20 minutes right here on Athens' Voice of the Dogs, 960 The Ref.
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25: There's one thing we've probably said a lot, and I don't think we're allowed to say it anymore. There has been some talk about, you know, Georgia being off the radar. And for what it's worth, several of our guests last week, SEC Media Days, and my goodness, what a run of guests it was for us at SEC Media Days last week, both in terms of Georgia Coach Kirby Smart players, media types. A lot of the people who joined us, especially by way of, you know, their work in the media, it seems like we had several people mentioning, oh, Georgia just feels like they're off the radar. It feels like people aren't really talking about Georgia anymore. That was mentioned pretty frequently. We've probably fanned the flames of some of that. But if that has been fodder for our off-season conversation, at this point, if we're going to be intellectually consistent and honest, we probably need to stop saying that, because it was interesting on Friday as we were making our way back from Tampa, coming back home for what felt like me the first time in a while. We found out that Georgia was actually the pick of the media who filled out their ballots last week to win the SEC for 2026. And they were that over Texas that finished second. Now, you can decide for yourself how much this means to you. Historically, the media has not been pretty accurate when it comes to selecting the actual champion. The media picked to win the SEC throughout history has rarely won the SEC. So whatever value and stock you put in this is for you to decide. I would say the media's pick here of Georgia does not necessarily change anything about my overall feeling about Georgia. I think I still feel about Georgia the way that I did. The media's pick for here for me does not necessarily change all of that too much. It is also true that while Georgia was the media pick, here this week over Texas, I am almost 100% certain that Texas will be the highest ranked team in both the coaches and the AP poll. They'll have a chance to be preseason number one. I don't quite think they'll be that, but they'll be the highest ranked SEC team when the actual polls come out ahead of Georgia. So what you're going to probably get is a little bit of a split decision here in terms of the two teams that appear to have the highest stature in the SEC, the two-time back-to-back champion Georgia, and Texas, the program that's trying to, I guess, buy their way into all of this. Maybe more on that in a moment. So all of that's a setup to say that even if you don't put a great deal of stock in the media picking Georgia over Texas and everybody else to win the league, when you look at these two top teams, the fact that Georgia's placed ahead of Texas right now, I think there is still some meaning in that, some reason to discuss that, even if it doesn't, hey, I'm taking the media pick to the bank and I'm running to whatever sports book I can find and I'm throwing down my hard-earned money on Georgia because the media said it, so therefore it must be true. My guess is that's not how you feel necessarily, but I do think it's still worth talking about, well, why is it that Georgia was ranked ahead of Texas? And it is at this point we'll turn to the words of the former Alabama coach, Nick Saban, who, by the way, we did see at Media Days. I guess it was on Wednesday we saw him around Tampa, but he was around. He also made an appearance this week on the Pat McAfee Show talking college football. And obviously the words that you're going to hear from Saban come out before the media vote. So this isn't necessarily specifically an explanation as to why the media did pick Georgia over Texas, but it certainly stands as a reason why the media could have chosen Georgia over Texas, because when Nick Saban was asked a question directly about Texas, it's interesting that he pivots that answer to Georgia. Wasn't asked about Georgia. He was asked about Texas by Pat McAfee, or one of the McAfee guys on staff. He's asked about that, and he pivots to Georgia, and he draws, I think, in pretty blunt, candid fashion, an incredible contrast about what has made Georgia, Georgia, what has made Texas, Texas, and why it is in the three times they've played since Texas has been a part of the SEC, Georgia's won all three matchups in Austin, in Atlanta, and in this past season in Athens. There is something, according to Nick Saban, and we do value his opinion, there is something, according to Nick Saban, that Georgia has had that Texas has not quite had as much as they've needed. I think this is really interesting. We're going to take a couple of different answers from Saban in this McAfee interview. We're putting them together here. Here is Saban on the subject of physicality. Texas, he says, hasn't had it. Georgia, he says, does have it. And that's why Georgia's won these matchups. And that maybe is why Georgia was the media's pick to win the SEC once again. This is Nick Saban last week with Pat McAfee.
0: Well, I think Texas is one of the teams to beat, you know, in the SEC, no doubt. But I also think Georgia is. And I think, you know, one of the things that in talking to Sark that they have to reestablish there, because last year they couldn't run the ball. They didn't control the line of scrimmage. They weren't as physical as they needed to be. And, you know, there's a consequence for that. You know, you really can't practice the way you want to practice when you're not physical. And I think it affects your performance in the long run. That's why they've struggled with Georgia, because Georgia's just been more physical in the trenches than them. And they're going to have to eventually beat Georgia some kind of way if they want to get where they want to go. So I think that's the emphasis. That's the mentality.
25: I think this is just such a fun conversation. And it's cool to hear a guy like Saban who, you know, listen, we don't love Alabama. We don't like him at all. But we all have respect for Saban as the coach that he was. And to hear him speaking so clearly, and I would say unmistakably, about what he thinks that Georgia has been, what he thinks that Texas has been, that's a pretty raw and real assessment of the state of play in the SEC right now. That Georgia's had the physicality, Texas hasn't quite had it. And at some point, if Texas wants to be the best team in the country, they got to find a way to get through Georgia. Now, they're not scheduled to play in the regular season this year. You already know that. But it could certainly be an SEC championship game. It could certainly be a college football playoff game. And to this point, Georgia has had Texas's number, and Nick Saban puts all of that on physicality as the reason why. Now, to bring this back completely to Georgia for a moment, what also makes this interesting is this is Saban saying, hey, what Georgia's already known for has been their recipe for victory against a team like Texas. But for those of us who are thinking about what Georgia needs to do, because Georgia, much like Texas, is also looking to, well, how do we take the next step? How do we get past some of the issues that we've had? How do we confront some of the challenges that have maybe stopped Georgia from advancing as far in the college football playoff as it wants to do? As Georgia thinks about those things, I think there's this thought that there's a certain level of reinvention that's necessary for Georgia. They've got to try to find a way to be more explosive. They've talked about that plenty. They got to try to find a way to make some bigger plays in the passing game. We think that's probably true. That was a subject last week for SEC Media Days. And it's interesting that Nick Saban, in speaking about why Georgia's beating Texas, saying Georgia, the way that it already is, the way that it's historically been defined, the way it's defined itself, that's why it beats Texas. This is why it was so interesting last week when Kirby Smart was facing a question. Ironically, I guess it came from a reporter from the state of Texas, which is maybe somewhat either coincidental or ironic amidst this discussion about, Kirby, are you just, what was the word? You know, it's something along the lines of, are you the outlier? Are you just kind of doing it your own way? Or are y'all just different than everybody else? And, you know, Kirby kind of pushed back on the notion that they are as different from the rest of college football, that they are as distinctive in their operating procedures. He said, you know, we're not trying to be as different as maybe you think we are. We're not trying to be the outlier you think we are. But then in the midst of that, did acknowledge the fact that he does like being defined the way that Nick Saban defined him, tougher physically than Texas has been. Not mentioning Texas by name, of course, Kirby Smart. It's pretty clear, even though Georgia's chasing some other things for this upcoming season, the kind of physicality that Saban has said he's seen from Georgia in these games against Texas, it's pretty clear that Kirby Smart does not want to lose that. This is what Smart said from the big podium and during the main press conference at SEC Media Days last week.
1: We believe you have to run the ball. In the fourth quarter, there were probably four games last year that if we didn't run the ball for a first down and they knew we were going to run the ball because of the clock management, that you lose games or you give them another possession. And we're going to be, our identity is going to be physical. You can be physical in the pass game. You can be physical on the perimeter. We pride ourselves in those things as well. But I don't think that we're a anomaly or an exception. We just follow the rule of the book that when you have to run the ball, you have to be able to run the ball in games.
25: I think you can just feel the season getting closer, because I just feel like the level of conversation we're starting to have is starting to ratchet up a little bit. And to me, I hope it is to you, but to me, it's just getting really interesting because we're adding a layer to maybe where we were during spring practice, where, you know, Georgia's making this big push about what they wanted to be differently, what they wanted to do differently, how they wanted to be different. They want to be more explosive. But in so many ways, what Kirby Smart is saying there, we are not going to trade our physicality, the way in which we've defined ourselves. We're not going to trade that to get more of these explosive plays. In other words, Kirby Smart would make it very, very clear if he was sitting with us right now, hey, we're not about to be a finesse football team. We're not about to be a 7-on-7 team here, two-hand touch team. We are still going to be physical. He says you can be physical in the passing game. Smart says that in that particular statement right there. But make no mistake, as we seek to do more than we did a year ago, we're not trading any of our physicality as a way of getting there because, as Nick Saban said, that's one of the reasons why Georgia wins some of these games when it plays a team like Texas. And so I just think this is becoming a pretty, I think, fascinating picture about what Georgia might be here this year. And when I think about, okay, well, how do you add a little more offensively? Because Georgia does need to do that. They've been clear about that. How do you add a little more offensively while also doing the kinds of things that make you very hard to beat against one of the best teams in the country like Texas? This is, to me, where I think the conversation probably shifts to the offensive line a little bit. The offensive line plays a big role in this because I think if Georgia wants to have more of the explosive runs, if they want to have more of the explosive pass plays, if they want to do more offensively, the offensive line allows all of that to be just a little bit easier. And as Kirby said, in the fourth quarter, we want to control the clock. We want to control the football. If we've got the football, we're putting ourselves in a better chance to win game. If we give it over to the opponent, who knows what happens with that? He acknowledged some last week that some of these games got to be shootouts at the end, and Georgia's eventual victory felt a little bit like luck. If you're pounding the rock in the fourth quarter, suddenly you're taking the element of luck out of the game a bit. Offensive line plays a huge role in that. This is one of the reasons why I loved our conversation last week with Drew Bobo. Drew obviously is good at talking about his own situation, coming back from injury and what he hopes to do this year. But I think Drew's got pretty keen insight into the rest of his offensive line too. And so I asked Drew essentially this question, which is, okay, what role will the offensive line do and what role will it play in allowing your offense to be everything you want it to be? Still physical enough to beat a team like Texas, but also a little bit more explosive. So when you play the Ole Miss Sugar Bowl game or the Tennessee, you know, road game, which Georgia obviously won, but some of these games, which maybe just a little more offense would help you, that you've also got that there as well. How does the offensive line become the lever that makes all that happen? And I thought Drew was great on this. This goes back to last week, the Georgia center, Drew Bobo.
2: To have explosive runs, we just have to be able to block it right. We all have to be on the same page, do everything the right way, and then that'll set up longer passes and play action shots, stuff like that. We got to be able to protect the play action shots. I know that's something we struggled with early last year. And then at the same time, we have to be able to protect on third down or just whenever we're throwing a pass.
25: All right, so let me see if I can sum all of this up to this point, and then I want to make an additional point on a slightly different topic before we wrap all this up. So a lot of Georgia fans have looked at the situation with UGA. They're scoring fewer points than they used to. They are getting fewer explosive plays than they used to. They haven't really quite cultivated the star 1,000-yard type receiver, although Zachariah Branch had a very good year a season ago. And they look at the situation, they say, hey, Georgia's due for a bit of a reinvention on offense. And I don't completely disagree with that. That's one of the reasons why we thought it was interesting that Georgia talked so much about being more explosive. There's at least some opportunity to do things a little differently on the offensive side of the ball. However, Nick Saban says, you better be careful. In so many words, this is Saban saying, you better be careful. If you reinvent yourself too much, all of a sudden you're getting away from the trump card you've had in your hand and you've played a team like Texas the three times that you played them. So you can be more explosive, but you better stay as physical as you've been because that's your recipe for winning these types of games. And I do think Georgia completely understands that. And I think in Drew Bobo's words there, that is the recipe for how Georgia stays physical so it can beat a team like Texas while also being more explosive to give itself a chance to win some of the games that maybe it could have won but didn't these last couple of years. That you can block and open the holes for the big explosive run, but you can also then, when the run is established, hold a block a little longer. All of a sudden now the play action pass creates the long, deeper pass down the field, something that the Georgia offense maybe to not fully have in its possession a year ago.
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4: I'm Logan Booker with 960 The Ref Southern Sports Center. The Braves pick up a win in Baltimore yesterday, winning that series 2-1 over the Orioles. Yesterday's went to 11 innings. It was Dom Smith with the bat, 3-for-5, 2 runs batted in, a big double play in the bottom of the 10th inning. Matt Olson doubled up Pete Alonso with a nice play at first to extend the game, and the Braves wind up winning in the 11th. It was the 5th straight 1-run victory for the Bravos. That's the first time that's happened since 2005. The Phillies won last night. That means the Braves lead in the NL East remains at 5.5 games. The Braves at the Mets the next 3 days. We'll have it for you right here on The Ref. 40 days until Georgia football kicks off between the hedges, taking on Tennessee State September 5th. Georgia was picked to finish first in the SEC by the SEC Media Days members. You get the top local and national sports stories every 20 minutes right here on Athens, Voice of the Dogs, 960 The Ref.
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25: But, and this is where we'll get ready to wrap up, if you are going to do that, if you're going to be the physical team that can stuff it down Texas' throat, the explosive team that can go, you know, shot for shot with Ole Miss and whatever else the sport throws at you this year, if you're going to do those types of things, you better have a very good offensive line. You better have a sensational offensive line if you're going to be able to do that. And last couple of years, there have been, I would say, mixed results for the Georgia offensive line overall. I would say that this offseason, I have found myself pretty optimistic. And if I'm feeling optimistic about something, I'm hopeful that it's not just wishful thinking, because honestly, that's not even very interesting as content fodder. It's more than just wishful thinking that makes you feel that way. So let me leave you with this here today, that if you want to believe that Georgia is going to have the kind of offensive line that makes it just as physical as Saban praised it for in the clip we heard, but also allowing it to dominate and pass blocking too, to now be more explosive offensively, if you want to believe that Georgia can have that top shelf, upper tier offensive line, let me give you one, I would say, pretty specific reason why that might be true. That in the midst of all of this media voting that took place on Friday, we kicked off the show by saying, hey, did you see where Georgia was picked to win the league? The media also makes its preseason selections for first, second, and third team All-SEC. And we'll get into some of the Georgia names that are on there, maybe some of the names that didn't quite show up on this list. But I thought the single most interesting thing that I saw, and this is one of those things that could truly be a difference maker for Georgia this year. Did you see that Ernest Green is the preseason pick as first team All-SEC offensive tackle? Ernest is obviously Georgia's left tackle. He's one of the first team All-SEC tackles. Do you know how big that would be for Georgia if that's what player is, if that's the kind of player that Green is this season? Now, we think he certainly can be. But do you know how big that would be for Georgia if this desire to create the kind of offensive line that can do all the things we just said that we want to see Georgia do? Do you know how much easier that is if you've got first team All-SEC offensive tackle helping make that happen? Because if you're first team All-SEC tackle at the end of this season, you're also very likely a first round pick. Like, this would be a huge deal for a guy that I know is incredibly motivating. He's been injured at times, and maybe, look, he's flashed some greatness, maybe he hasn't always been able to play at that same high level, but we are big believers in the potential for Ernest Green. And I think it's pretty fascinating to see so many other folks in the media who feel the same way. So if you want to believe that Georgia can still be just as physical as Nick Saban praised him for, while also creating opportunities in the passing game too, because they just, you know, keep the bodies off of Gunnar Stockton to give him time to throw and allow the play action to develop. Sometimes that's a little slower developing play. If you want to believe all that's possible, a guy like Ernest Green potentially being first team All-SEC offensive tackle is one of the ways that would happen. That may be among the most interesting things from a Georgia perspective to come out of Media Days last week, that the media who's there, some of it's Georgia related, but not all of it's obviously Georgia folks casting this ballot. Most of it's not. That's the reputation that Green might have coming into this season. And for what it's worth, I had a chance to talk to Drew Bobo about Green last week too, is because when you start digging into this, you realize, oh my gosh, Ernest Green's played a lot of football. You know, you obviously lived through it these last few years, but then when you realize in a time in which it seems like everybody's a little less experienced than they once were, the sheer number of snaps and the number of games that Green's played in, boy, that's pretty good. And it sounds like as Bobo has watched Green develop for this upcoming fall, Drew, who was, by the way, also a first-team All-SEC selection, likes where Ernest Green's game is at right now. Y'all, I don't want to overstate it, but I'm just telling you, I think this could be a really big deal. Bobo talking about Green, who later on would become the first team All-SEC preseason pick.
2: He's taken 70 reps. That's so much experience. He's been playing for 4 years now, been going on his fifth year like I am, and then I'm just really excited for him. I'm excited to play next to him. He's out at left tackle. It's something he's done before, and he's done really well. So that's what I expect out of him, and I think he's going to do that.
25: So that's a lot of confidence from a guy in Drew Bobo, who I think knows his teammates pretty well. He likes what he sees there. He's right. It's kicking over to left this year after, you know, playing some right side offensive tackle, but still a really strong player, apparently healthy and getting a lot of respect from the media. So let's finish it off this way. Nick Saban says, in three games against Texas, the difference for Georgia has been physicality. And that might be why the media picked Georgia to win the SEC here once again. But Georgia doesn't want to just be the same old physical team they've been before. They want to be that plus something else. They also want to be a little more aggressive in the passing game and, you know, collect more of these chunk yardage type plays just to make the games a little easier and not to give so much of this over to the possibility of whoever gets the lucky break at the end wins the game. Kirby Smart talked about that. Well, if you want to be that physical plus explosive, you better have a great offensive line. And the building blocks might be there for that. We know what Drew Bobo can be. It's also interesting to hear the love that Ernest Green got last week. And that's before you start bringing in a guy like Dontrell Glover, who was also, a second-team All-SEC pick last week, and others who we think have a real chance here. That the Georgia offensive line is going to be a hinge point for how successful this group is going to be on this side of the ball. And the good news is the media thinks they could be ready to thrive. And maybe, a rare instance, maybe the media will get this one right. My name's Brandon Adams. This is Dog Nation Daily, daily podcast for Georgia Bulldogs fans, outfitted today by Johnny O. Glad to have you with us. It's fun to be back in our studio again. It feels like we have not done a show like this in a while, but it's cool to be doing this and knowing we got a big run all the way through the 2026 season. I don't think I have any days off planned. We got a couple of, like, you know, work-related things we got to do here coming up. But as far as, like, official days off, those are all behind us. We are locked and loaded, ready to go for this 2026 season. We're excited about all of that. And of course, as I'm going through it all, heading to Athens, traveling wherever the dogs are playing, you better believe I'm decked out in Johnny O attire to make sure I look my best. Because when I look good, what was the line? You look good, you feel good, you play good, whatever. I take that somewhat seriously, I would say. And I will tell you, last week in Tampa for SEC Media Days, wearing the Johnny O gear, it just feels nice to have somebody say something nice. Hey, B.A., your shirt looks good. You look great. You got that Johnny O. You look good. I like getting compliments like that. I can't help but be that way. It's fun. And when I wear the Johnny O stuff, man, compliments are coming left and right. So this is around the time where many of you are starting to get stocked up, or at least planning on getting stocked up for your own game day gear. I'm telling you, Johnny, I've worn it all. All of the good-looking Georgia apparel, and there is a lot of it. All of the good-looking Georgia apparel, there is nothing that fits me better, that I feel like I look better in, that has the colors the right way, the fit, the style, the cut. All of this, though, the wonderful technology, all of this coming by way of Johnny O. So please make sure you check that out. I'm going to give you a website to go to. 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We love having them as a part of Dog Nation Daily. That is always a lot of fun. Speaking of a lot of fun, it's John Stinchcomb coming up in a moment. I don't know if John's still on vacation or not. I hope we haven't taken him off his vacation twice, but we'll look forward to that conversation coming up in just a moment. Prior to that, let's get ready to go around the doghouse. Now, it's ironic that we started the show today by making a little bit of a comparison between Georgia and Texas, because as recently, you know, going back to even like Friday, I was already thinking that I wanted to do something related to Georgia and Texas on the show today, completely unrelated to what Nick Saban said, because I think that, you know, Texas being one of these teams that has a chance to win the national championship, it's going to be very highly ranked. It's going to be one of the more buzzed about teams this offseason. I just think there is a remarkable contrast that exists between the Longhorns and the Dogs that I just don't think we can miss, and I think we should pay pretty close attention to. You know, last week at Media Days, it was actually on the Paul Feinbaum show on Thursday, Steve Sarkisian said something that I just thought was wild. And, man, I can't imagine, and I hope it doesn't happen, I can't imagine Kirby Smart ever sang anything like this. I want to play the clip, and I'll talk more about it. But Sarkeesian was on with Feinbaum, and Sarkeesian starts talking about how creative they had to be this offseason, and essentially starts listing off names of players that, in a roundabout way, they ran out of the program to make room for what they believe are better players that the Longhorns brought in. I think this was a wild thing for a coach to say, probably worth us talking about. Steve Sarkeesian, Thursday afternoon from the Paul Feinbaum Show.
12: I think in this day and age of the portal and high school, you've got to have the ability to be strategic. And to make the moves we make, to bring in a Cam Coleman, to bring in a Hollywood Smothers, yeah, to bring in a Ralik Brown, to bring in a Mike Massounis at tight end. Well, we had to let DeAndre Moore go. We had to let Parker Livingstone go. We had to let Trey Wisner go. We had to let CJ Baxter go. I mean, so this wasn't like we just kept acquiring. We had to let some pretty good players leave to create the cap space to bring those guys in. And I think strategically, you know, there were some tough decisions to make, but we made them. And I think we all can agree we're probably, you know, we're better around Arch today than we were a year ago at this time. And not only at the skill position, but I think on the offensive line as well.
25: Let me explain why I think this is kind of wild. First of all, I am not fundamentally against a team doing what it needs to do to make its roster as good as it can possibly be, including, and this has been going on even before the age of NIL, every now and then you may have to go to a player, tap him on the shoulder and say, I'm sorry, son, you're just not quite good enough to be in this spot on this team anymore. That's not an attractive part of the coaching business, but I think I'm probably okay at the highest level of college football saying, you know, we've only got room for the best 11 on the team and we've only got room for the best 85 on the roster. I think I'm probably okay with that. That's just the nature of football at the highest level. I'm not scandalized by that necessarily. But when you then go on the Feinbaum show, this is the part I think that bothers me. And this is the part that I would think is make Sark such a, you know, stand out in probably the wrong way compared to a lot of his coaching peers. When you start listing off the names, CJ Baxter and Wisner, the running back, and, you know, on and on you go. When you start listing off the names of who your so-called cap casualties were, oh, we had to run this guy off so we could bring in, you know, Hollywood Smothers. We had to run this guy off so we could bring in Cam Coleman. When you start mentioning the names, the players that you ran off so you could get better, when you make all of that as public as you just did, that feels like a very weird thing to do. And when Sark says, like, cap space, what he really means is budget. And even for a program like Texas that spends so much money, everybody's got some sort of budget in place. That just feels really weird to me. It really does. And I think that it's demonstrating the degree to which a program like Texas, they're not the only one. We just happen to be talking about them right now. Just how transactional all of this is, that you are a player on our roster to the extent that you can help us. And if you can't help us, not only will we get rid of you, we'll go on the Feinbaum show and brag about that and mention you by name that you weren't good enough to be here anymore. And that is just a very transactional situation that, man, takes any of the team aspect out of it, right? I mean, connection that coach could have a player and player could have with his teammates. All of this makes it seem as if Texas is embracing the mercenary style of NIL acquisition that seems to be, I think, the thing that a lot of people are concerned about. Texas, like, nah, bring it on. We are going to, you know, pay the very best ones, and we will brag about the ones that we felt like we needed to run off. And for better or worse, that is a sharp contrast to what Kirby Smart is doing at Georgia. I'll even trace this back to the interview that Kirby did with us last week. At the end of that interview, I asked Kirby, what would you like for fans to know about your team they don't currently know? And if you could shape the way that Georgia football is talked about in the media, given the fact that there is so much media that covers this, how would you want to shape that conversation? And for better or worse, you can decide for yourself if it is better or if it's worse. What Kirby says about his players, I just think stands in an incredibly sharp contrast to what Steve Sarkeesian says about his. Sark mentions by name those that he runs off, those that were no longer good enough to be here. Kirby Smart, though, takes a completely different tact in his interview with us last week. Take a listen to this.
1: I just wish they knew how much our players care about each other and the culture that we have in that locker room of, like, dude, we got a lot of really good kids. So I can't equate that to wins and tell you how fabulous this guy is going to be and he's going to be the playmaker. But I can tell you this, them guys in that locker room love each other and they have a great bond. And that is what makes practice fun. There's not a lot of complaining and a lot of yapping and fussing about practice. Like, they love the game of football. We like to say birds of a feather flock together. So if you recruit kids who love ball and want to be in meetings and want to practice hard, then guess what? They will want to do those things on the practice field, and they all do that. And that's the part that I'm probably most proud of, that I wish everybody understood, that hey, look, I don't know if we got the most talented roster. I would argue that at some positions we're not, but we got some guys that love football and they know how to win, and we got good coaches to play with them.
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10: I'm Logan Booker with 960 The Ref Southern Sports Center. The Braves pick up a win in Baltimore yesterday, winning that series 2-1 over the Orioles. Yesterday's went to 11 innings. It was Dom Smith with the bat, 3-for-5, 2 runs batted in. A big double play in the bottom of the 10th inning. Matt Olson doubled up Pete Alonso with a nice play at first to extend the game, and the Braves wind up winning in the 11th. It was the 5th straight 1-run victory for the Bravos. That's the first time that's happened since 2005. The Phillies won last night. That means the Braves' lead in the NL East remains at 5.5 games. The Braves at the Mets the next 3 days. We'll have it for you right here on The Ref. 40 days until Georgia football kicks off between the hedges, taking on Tennessee State September 5th. Georgia was picked to finish first in the SEC by the SEC Media Days members. You get the top local and national sports stories every 20 minutes right here on Athens, Voice of the Dogs, 960 The Ref.
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3: This is Dog Nation Daily with your host, Brandon Adams, on Athens, Voice of the Dogs, 960 The Ref.
25: I have said this plenty, that I'm not sure that Georgia's spending enough on NIL, and this may be a year in which we realize, oh, maybe Georgia should have spent more, especially in comparison to a team we've been talking about, like Texas, that, at least according to reports, may be spending as much as 50% more on its football payroll this year than Georgia currently is. There's a chance that we may look back and say, Georgia should have found a way to find some more money, spend some more money, do some more of that kind of stuff. But if that ends up not being true, and there's a good chance it might not be, if that ends up not being true, I think this is the reason why. Because ask yourself this. Do you want to play for a coach and a team that announces on TV that you weren't good enough to be here and brags about the fact they ran you off so they could bring in a better player? Some players don't care about that, but some might find that to be a little distasteful and a little uncomfortable. And for them, being in a place like Georgia where, hey, maybe I'm not making as much money as somebody else could have. Maybe this isn't the highest payroll of anybody in college football, but according to Kirby, it's guys who like playing with each other, who love playing the game of football, and have an intrinsic level of motivation based on that. They have self-selected Georgia as a good place for them. Georgia has also selected these players because it's a good fit for the culture overall. That maybe if you've got enough of that, having a little bit less of the transactional mercenary type stuff, maybe that works out okay. Now, don't get me wrong. This is not a fairy tale. And, you know, I'm no believer necessarily in the just world fallacy. It is not true that you can just love your way to a national title. That's not what I'm saying. But if you want to know how it is that Georgia might be able to get away doing things as a slight outlier compared to a team like Texas or Miami or anybody else you want to mention here, this might be it. That Georgia leans into relational at a time in which it seems other programs are becoming more transactional. I can't tell you how that's going to play out on the field, but I do think it is a fascinating contrast. And that is Around the Doghouse here today on Dog Nation Daily, outfitted by Johnny O. Before we're done, we'll look more at the order of finish as predicted by the SEC media and some surprise we saw there, some Georgia players who got some love in that same discussion as well, and people who have been making fun of John Summerall lately maybe have even more reason to make fun of him today. He's become a little bit of a content machine. So we'll get all of that before we're done. But now, on a Monday, we love our guy, John Stinchcomb, here today. Dog Nation Daily, outfitted by Johnny O.
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25: We'll get our look here at John Stinchcomb to find out. Oh, he's back. Friendly confines. He's got the office that smells of rich mahogany, many leather-bound books. So no longer on vacation. John, we were certainly appreciative to take some of your time away from that last week. I guess we're thankful that we're not doing that again for a second consecutive Monday. But it's great to have you here on the program, and we hope you enjoyed your time away with your family last week.
19: It's great to be back stateside. It was great to announce to all those that were poolside that I would execute a cannonball.
25: There you go.
19: From time to time, but always good to be back. Always good to be on the show. I appreciate you accommodating me while we were abroad.
25: We've got serious business to take care of, but I do need to ask you about this. You're nowhere near as heavy as you were when you're playing. You've slimmed down quite nicely, but you're still a big guy, right? You're very tall. You got long arms, long legs. My guess is if you were to do a cannonball in the pool would notice.
19: Yes, they do. And the kids always wonder why. And it's because of the mass that is needed to execute a perfectly thrown cannonball. But we also went to a water park while we were there. And, you know, the racing mats that you get and, you know, the kids, you let them start with the lead and you realize that mass equals gas because there by the end you could flow right past them and they always would get upset. And I think that's the competitive nature that I still keep is that I don't care that you're a 12-year-old kid. I still want to win.
0: Yeah, that's just good parenting as far as I'm concerned. All right, let me bring this back to the topic of Georgia football for a moment. And we made a couple of comparisons with Texas today just based on some of the stuff that's in the news. Let me start with what Sark said to see if your read on it's the same as mine is, and then we'll get to that stuff. I really don't have a problem with the coach saying or even doing, acting in such a way that, man, I got to have the best players in the field. I got to have the best players in my roster. And sometimes

0: players they can get. And sometimes that means tough decisions and then some tough conversations to follow those decisions. I'm really not scandalized by any of that. I'm really not. But for whatever reason, and maybe I'm wrong for feeling this way, I think it is an entirely different thing to then go on the Paul Feinbaum show and brag about guys that you essentially ran off. That to me is a level of transactional thinking that just feels kind of gross to me. And I'm glad that Georgia doesn't do that kind of thing. Before we get into anything else, is your read on that different than mine is?
1: I think there are a couple of realities of college football that exist, and the approach matters. And when Coach Sark is talking about the business of college football as it exists today, he's not wrong. He's not wrong that every program across the country is looking at their roster going, how do we improve this? Where can we spend? There are finite resources. The fact that you discuss them in a way that's so businesslike, so comes across as callous, it's certainly not a great recruiting tool for players. It's going, if you want to come for money, if you want to compete in a cutthroat world where we are trying to compile mercenaries that hopefully have aligned targets, then Texas is the place for you. And in contrast, there is another approach. Recognizing that NIL is a factor, recognizing that finances is a driving, determining factor in how rosters are put together now in college, the college landscape, all those things can be true, but yet we still value and we still prioritize relationship. We still prioritize identity and development. That's the approach that Georgia's taken. And there's different tacks in everything that you do. But I think this will be a season that is a shining light on the importance of creating identity. I've been in those NFL locker rooms. You recognize the business of the sport that if you're going to get paid, then you better produce. But yet in that same vein, while that is still occurring, you can have the approach that while we're here, while given this opportunity, we're going to try to create synergy. We're going to try to create an identity. We're going to try to be more because we care about one another. And for those teams that I've been on that were able to recognize the truths of the scenario, but prioritize relationship, prioritize connection and bonding and the importance of being a team rather than an all-star team, those are the ones that have found the most success, that can be selfless because you care about the guy next to you and not because it might help you create a few more dollars in the off season. Those are the teams that find the most success. I think Georgia is a great case study in that this year, where you have some guys that have been a part of this program for a couple of years now. They're not quite as young as they were last year. You've got some veterans in the room. Obviously, some representation at SEC Media Days have reinforced that. And Drew Bobo, and I heard you talking about Ernest Green, guys that have been a part of this program a long time and have helped establish that identity. And I'm sure for some, they've had to make some difficult choices as to whether they want to at least poke their head up and see if there's greener pastures out there that might provide a few more dollars that other programs, particularly in the state of Texas, can apply. But yet there is still value in being a part of something that you care about the guy next to you.
0: No, I think that's exactly right. And look, a lot of people have wondered, and I guess I've probably wondered some of this too. In fact, I know I have. Well, how does Georgia have any chance of competing with these teams that are just spending so much money more money than Georgia is? And we may find out that, look, you know, this is not a fairy tale. Texas bought a bunch of great players and they go on to win the national championship, or maybe Miami does that, or maybe Oregon does that. Some of these teams that we think might be spending more than Georgia, maybe the money is just the ultimate difference maker. But if you're really looking for a reason why maybe it's not quite, you know, maybe money doesn't quite buy you that final step towards a championship, it feels like a conversation like this is one of the reasons that might be true. That Georgia does seem pretty good at selecting the kinds of players that are a good cultural fit for the program. And the players that do choose Georgia seem to be, in some respects, good self-selectors. You know what I'm saying? They know what Georgia's going to ask from them and what they're going to get for being a part of Georgia. That seems attractive to them. They seem to be pretty wide-eyed going in about what this experience is going to be. And look,

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4: 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Leaping and he caught it. Out of here. Mookie Betts. 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

0: Drive, and welcome back. Media days are over. Well, that is unless you're the Big Ten. We'll talk more about that as they get started here tomorrow. Welcome to the program. A lot to deal with since we left you. And how about this headline to chew on? 157 years of college football. These 100 games define the modern sport. No. Alabama, Florida State from last year is not in that group. Bill Conley put this group to Carlisle, Harvard. There's a special meaning behind that, and if you have to ask me to explain, I will later. Anytime Notre Dame and Army meet, it is epic, especially that 46 game, the 45 game Army-Navy. Let's get a little more modern. How about that 1980 game? Do you know why that was so special? Herschel debut in Neyland Stadium. Nebraska and Florida, that was a major beatdown for Steve Spurrier. He won it the next year, Florida State. And I don't know what the significance of USC Fresno State is. Oh, okay, Reggie Bush obviously had a good game. But that is not one of the games I would have marked. But then again, I'm not Bill Conley. I'm just a talk show host. So what's the deal? Antonio Morales dug into some of the big ones, including Alabama. We'll talk to him about all of those when he joins us a little bit later on. So, who's got the easiest and toughest schedule? And if you say, what's the big deal? Everybody's got a tough schedule. That is not true. Three of the top five schools in America come from the Big Ten. Penn State doesn't play any of them. That is what I would call an easy schedule. And they also play a couple of high school teams in their preseason. Speaking of the Big Ten, Ohio State is the preseason favorite in a number of polls. A lot of people like Oregon, too. Some Indiana. There's some other schools up there. Nicole Auerbach covers it all, and we are delighted to say hello to her as Big Ten Media Days is ready to unfold. Nicole, thanks so much. Let's talk about the Big Ten for a second. We'll work our way back to Tampa later, but how do you differentiate, other than probably enormous talent, the difference between Ohio State and Oregon, because both are loaded?
1: Yeah, it's a great question. I was one of the people that voted for Ohio State to start there, just based on, you know, returning Julian saying still have Jeremiah Smith, like the best individual offensive player in the country. Faith in Matt Patricia continuing to have, you know, an elite defense, even though losing a lot of guys to the NFL. But really just like that Ohio State doesn't drop off. They know what it takes. And then with Oregon, for me, I think they may end up being the better team, but I just want to see what they look like with two new coordinators, because those were big losses. And obviously they both went on to Power Four head coaching positions. And then they promoted from within. So you've got to expect some continuity there. But that's really the only question I have. And so I just kind of want to see them play a few games before, you know, kind of making a determination on them. Ohio State, I feel better about what I think they're going to be.
0: And Nicole, don't want to forget Indiana. Kurt Cignetti won't let us, but I mean, they've got, you know, new core. I mean, they're littered with top 10 transfers. How do you assess where they are versus almost an impossible task of succeeding what they accomplished last year?
1: Yeah, I think we should default to the assumption that they're going to be very, very good again, that they're going to factor into the race. I mean, I think, you know, right now those top three teams, you know, are kind of in a class of their own. There's definitely some teams nationally that we can talk about with that as we're getting closer to like the preseason AP poll and kind of like those big polls. But from the Big Ten standpoint, like it's those three teams. And then, you know, you've got USC trying to get into that top category, trying to make the playoff for the first time under Lincoln Riley. And then Michigan, Penn State, new coaches. Washington should be really good with Damon Williams, assuming that he repaired all of his relationships with everyone after what happened in the spring. So that's kind of that second tier in the Big Ten. But yeah, I mean, Indiana is going to look different. Obviously, you know, they've spent a lot of money to retain their coordinators and a lot of important pieces on the staff standpoint and Cignetti's ability to determine who he wants to add out of the portal and like the way that he, you know, the different specific things that he is looking for in players and understanding that they can fit into the system. But you're totally right. I mean, they got a lot of elite players. You know, they've got edge rushers. They got linemen. And then they get Josh Hoover, who, you know, is a good quarterback. He's going to look different. I was there in the spring for practice. He is much smaller than Fernando Mendoza. But, you know, his big knock was the turning over the ball. You know, Cignetti offenses, they don't beat themselves. They don't have pre-snap penalties. They don't turn the ball over. So if that gets cleaned up for him, I mean, he should have a really nice year. And then Nick Marsh should really be a breakout receiver in this offense to go alongside Charlie Becker and guys that we knew from last year. But, you know, he was a hidden gem at Michigan State, but obviously they didn't win a lot of games these last couple of years. So I think he's going to have a big year. But, yeah, in some more, I mean, you can make a case for Ohio State, Oregon, or Indiana, and you could say, hey, Indiana's the defending national champs. We have no reason to bet against Kurt Cignetti. We're not going to. You can make any of those cases. I just want the Buckeyes to start the year.
0: Talking to Nicole Auerbach, Nicole, Michigan's been making a lot of news off the field with ADs and administrative issues. On the field, they feel, or I sense they're in pretty good shape. They have Oklahoma early in the season at home. They have not handled these non-conference games very well under Sherrone Moore, but they may have one of the top quarterbacks in American, Bryce Underwood. What do you see coming from them?
1: Well, the big question is going to be, you know, how much Bryce Underwood can improve. I think anyone who watched Michigan a lot last year would tell you that, you know, you're not sure that you saw a ton of growth from week one to the end of the season out of him. And, you know, when they played Oklahoma last year, it just looked like they were scared to really call the offense and trust him to make plays. And obviously it was very early into a true freshman year. But, you know, he's a freak athlete. He's got, you know, all the arm talent and skill in the world. He can run the ball well and be an athlete on the ground as well. So you just kind of want to see more of that for Bryce Underwood. I feel good about, you know, the pieces that Kyle Whittingham brought with him to help and go around Bryce Underwood, including his offensive coordinator, Jason Beck. I think it's going to be really interesting, and you should see that development, should see that growth. But they're a little bit of an unknown, and as you mentioned, I mean, it is a challenging schedule pretty much right out of the gate. So I think that Oklahoma game will be a good gauge of, like, whether or not we're talking about, like, a fringe playoff team this year in year one for Whittingham, or, you know, if it's a little bit a step below that in terms of a rebuild. But the key point here is just, like, stability, adults in the room, and ideally, like, no more off-the-field scandals. Like, that would be great for Michigan to just kind of reset and let's actually just talk about football and football development.
0: Nicole, I know that there's a lot more optimism this year than there have been for USC under Lincoln Riley. Feels like he's continued to, you know, waffle out there in the wilderness. But let me ask you about what he has, especially with what looks like a pretty challenging schedule. And in the Big Ten, you can get the luck of the draw, or you can really strike out. He's got Oregon. He's at Penn State, Ohio State at home, at Wisconsin. There are some schools that he, I was about to say there's some schools he misses on, but that is not true. He's also at Indiana.
1: Yes. Yes, he's got the big three. That's the ball game, right? That's what we're going to be deciding the season, defining their season, based on, you know, obviously, as you mentioned, all those other teams, there's no Notre Dame on the schedule this year. That is a team that, you know, is probably going to be in preseason top five, if not top three, as we enter the year. So at least you're avoiding them. But I do think, you know, this is it's a playoff or bust type of season for him. I mean, obviously you hire Lincoln Riley and spend all this money to be a national title contender. And they haven't gotten there, and they've been really close, you know, with that Caleb Williams team in the four team era. And the question has always been defense. Now they poured so much money and resources into the defensive staff and side of the ball these last couple of years. Gary Patterson being the defensive coordinator is going to be fascinating. Like, I'm really interested in that. I want to see what that looks like and see where we see that impact from him. You know, he's been kind of floating around the last couple of years, since leaving TCU. You know, and they've obviously poured a lot of money into their roster. They've retained a lot. They've got a ton of talent coming back, especially on the offensive side. I mean, so there's really, you're going to get to the point where there's if not now, when? If the school is doing and putting all of the resources that it possibly could be behind Lincoln Riley, you know, then it's going to be up to him and his staff and his decisions in games, you know, to make those decisions, because, you know, they've just had so many heartbreakers, or they've had leads in the fourth quarter, and then they've blown these games in the last couple of years. So it's really about taking that step forward. It's not a hot seat because, you know, he's still got this massive buyout, but, like, it's a hot seat with an asterisk where it's just like, you got to take that step. And there's just going to be a lot of pressure on him, even though this is a program that is winning a lot of games. It's just not winning the right games and enough games to get to the playoff to date.
0: Nicole Auerbach with a report on the Big Ten Media Day starting Tuesday in Chicago. Nicole, always great. Thank you very, very much. We hit the break here, and we have a long way to go on a Monday. On Antonio Morales joining us. How about Bill Conley and Chris Lowe, some of the top reporters in the space, and the top callers anywhere are next.
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0: And welcome back. Great to have all of you with us as we head to the call. If you want to give us a ring, I know we were pretty light on calls last week, only Friday. We will make up for that this week, and you can call us now. And if in case you've forgotten the number, let me check myself. It's 855-242-7285. And John starts it all off from Louisville. Hey, John.
1: Hey, good afternoon, Paul. And great opening interview with Nicole. Your questions were spot on, I noticed. By the way, Paul, I see a fourth Big Ten team making a CFP, but not the strong teams of USC and Michigan because they have to play the Big Three. I see Penn State, by virtue of a soft schedule, sneaking in. What's your thoughts?
0: I'd like to see them first, but I think they have the easiest schedule I've ever seen, other than the one they had last year, by the way.
1: Yeah, and no James Franklin, so that's a positive. Hey, by the way, Paul, I continued my summer concert tour with Saturday's Morgan Wallen concert in the Big House. Really well done show, by the way. If you ever get to see him.
0: Who did he walk out with?
1: The former Michigan defensive end, Aiden Hutchinson.
0: Oh, okay. He's not bad. Pretty big player.
1: Yeah, he's pretty tall too. Not as full as the Zach Bryan concert last year, which had 112,000. But really excellent show. Well worth looking, watching. And the tailgating made it seem like it was a football fall game. I mean, you could get high just walking around without smoking anything. So. Paul, before my sports question, let me just ask you, has you and your team finalized this year's Caller Ring of Honor honorees?
0: I think I'm trying to double check. I know we've added one person to the Ring of Honor. Is that correct, Jamari? Yeah, we've added one, and we have three more to go.
1: Did Daryl make the cut?
0: So who's it? I'm trying to remember who. We'll see if we. Okay, Ray from Irondale is the one that's already been sent in, and there's still three spots available.
1: Oh, good. So his inspiring acceptance speech may not be too soon, too much. We'll see what happens.
0: Yeah, here it is. Chris from Mountain Brook, Elmo, Andre, Squirrel. This is a pretty good field right here. Jerome. Chris and Gulf Shores, those are the two of the best Chris's of all time on this show, and Daryl from Columbus.
1: Afterthought, huh? Well. So, Paul, last week you and Stephen A. threw shade on the SEC, and, well, actually Stephen A. went nuclear, but you had some comments I think you said you know, you like Michigan, excuse me, you like Oregon, Ohio State, Notre Dame better. The SEC has some good teams, but you are not into them this year. Are you sticking to that?
0: Yeah, I mean, I was asked the usual, you know, right now, again, we're July 27th, you know, which league has the best conference? And I answered like Stephen A. did, and like most people. Now, it just so happened that Saban came along and gave a different answer. We all know how the commissioner nuanced what he had to say. I don't think it's really in dispute, and I haven't made a final decision yet. Not that anybody's really waiting for that, but I'm leaning toward picking a Big Ten team to win it again, John.
1: Yeah, I mean, you went with Oregon, Ohio State, Notre Dame. I kind of like those choices at this point. And I agree. I think you should be out on the SEC at this point.
0: Yeah, I know everybody. Thanks, Sean. I know everybody thinks we just, and a lot of people do. I'm not speaking out of school. I'm only responsible for my predictions. But there are people who just carry the party line. I know I'm accused of that, which is perfectly fine. I normally do, but I'm not this year because I learned a lot last year in watching the SEC week to week. Let's check in with Noah, who is in Birmingham. Hello, Noah.
2: Yes, sir, Paul. How you doing today?
0: We are doing great.
2: Yes, sir. Hey, I just had a quick question on your opinion on the Alabama football quarterback situation. So I know, you know, you got Keywon being a top prospect, and it looks like Alabama's really spending a lot of their NIL money on keeping players that are already in the program instead of going out and getting more. But I just kind of want to see your opinion on, you know, where Kalen DeBoer, his situation would be from having Austin Mack transfer with him. I mean, there's a lot of loyalty there. And I would feel, I know I'm not a college football coach, I think I'd feel a little bit of a responsibility to give the guy a shot for trusting me and my program for so long. But then on the other end,
0: that is true. Yeah. And but don't forget, Keelan Russell also came on board and stayed on board with Kalen DeBoer, too. So it is a difficult decision, and I think if it ends up being Austin Mack, it may be the right decision, but if it is that decision, a lot of people are going to wonder what's going on here. But it's one of the bigger decisions that Kalen DeBoer will have had to have made at Alabama.
2: Right. Yeah. Well, anyway, I'm interested to see how it turns out, so we'll see.
0: Thank you very, very much. Appreciate it.
2: Thank you.
0: Let's continue with Dan in North Carolina. Hello, Dan.
3: Hi, Paul. Glad to have you back. I'd like to address your recent SEC in Tampa. You know, my take out of the whole thing, Paul, and I watched every single day of it, is that the attitude seemed very, very unsettling. There didn't seem a whole lot of positivity on anybody's part as it relates to how they really feel about the upcoming season. Now, I watched you closely, and I think a couple of comments that were made by various guests that you had, I think, even shocked you. Alabama, as an example, being ranked very, very lowly in the rankings of the SEC. The whole scenario didn't seem to me to be able to push a SEC agenda, even though all of these teams were obviously from the SEC. How did you feel about the way the week went, Paul?
0: Well, first of all, Dan, I don't want to act like I'm naive here, but you go to SEC Media Days and you're broadcasting on the SEC network, it is not a surprise that you're going to get an SEC agenda.
3: Yeah, I can appreciate that, and I also appreciate it very much your interchange with Stephen A. this past week when you were talking about Jordan, the way things were falling. I certainly understand that position. I understand that, but you know, I'm really looking forward to this season, and I'm looking forward to having Alabama play real well. And I hope I'm not going to be disappointed, but I know they need a quarterback, and nobody seems to be talking about that, at least to my feelings. Is what's up with that quarterback?
0: Yeah, I mean, I don't think we know, and you know, I heard what DeBoer said like everybody else, and I don't know what he said because he didn't say anything. That is going to be a critical decision. He doesn't have to decide week one. I don't even think the second week is all that big a deal. I know we'll hype that game, but Alabama will go up there and win that game against Kentucky. It doesn't mean that I don't think they have a good program up there. They do. It's a better program than it used to be, but they're playing Alabama. And if Alabama can't beat Kentucky, then that really, I'll be happy to be wrong about that. But by the end of that game, if Alabama has lost, so Alabama will have bigger problems to deal with. Thanks for the call. Appreciate it. Heading to a break. We're 30 minutes in. A lot of guests will be dropping by and your phone calls as well.
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9: 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Giancarlo Stanton and the American League with one swing has tied it up.
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9: 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Leaping and he caught it. Out of here. Mookie Betts. Shohei Ohtani.
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9: 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Repeat champions for the first time in baseball in 25 years. The Dodgers are World Series champs.
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0: And welcome back. Daryl is up next in Florida. Hey, Daryl, good afternoon.
1: Hey, Paul, how you doing?
0: Well, thank you.
1: So I just wanted to ask a little bit about Coach Sarkisian and, you know, the expectations going around in Austin. What do you think would happen if they went 9-3 this year and missed the playoffs again?
0: I think it would be a disaster. That team needs to go far. You can't go 9-3. You can't go 9-3 two straight years when you've got the best roster Texas has had at least since Vince Young was there, and it's just it will be inexcusable.
1: Yeah. Do you think that he will be quote unquote pushed out by the, you know, the board and all that, or you know it'll be talk about firing?
0: That's always hard to say, Daryl, because most coaches do not get fired with two playoff semifinal appearances followed by 9-3. I don't think anything would happen, but I think the pressure in his life would become pretty miserable. Thank you very much for the call. Cole is up next in Kentucky. You're on the air.
2: Paul, you don't have much confidence in my Wildcats, do you?
0: I think the Kentucky program is in great shape, but they're not in great shape enough by the second week of the season to beat Alabama.
2: You know, I thought that was a very polite way that you offered your non-confidence in Kentucky, and thank you for that, and I actually agree with you. You know, but Kentucky's on the way up, and it would be a fantastic win if they were able to do that. But I completely agree with you that if Alabama doesn't beat Kentucky, they've got bigger problems right now than Kentucky does.
0: Yeah, no, I mean, if Alabama loses that game, we're talking a complete meltdown. I mean, I am telling you, it's a very big game. I think it's an opportunity for Will Stein to put his program for the first time on a national level. But I just don't think, again, I don't know. I mean, we don't exactly know what his team's going to look like. I know one thing, they'll be better than last year.
2: It will not be catastrophic if Kentucky is competitive in that game and still loses. It will be catastrophic for Alabama if he loses it.
0: 100%. Hey, thank you so much. Really appreciate your call. Let's check in with Grayson in Missouri. You are on the air. Hello, Grayson.
3: How's it going, Paul? How are you?
0: Fantastic. Thank you.
3: I just had a quick couple of questions about Missouri Tiger football. Can Missouri realistically compete with the SEC's elite programs like Georgia, Texas, and Alabama over the next few years?
0: Well, I mean, I could give you a lot of hyperbole, but all you have to do is look at the last three or four years, and outside of 1 year, I don't see much evidence that they can.
3: Yeah, I think I watch a lot of Chase Daniel film, and I just think our quarterback this year, he's left-handed, so you know he's going to be rolling out a lot. We love the RPO, not trying to give away any of our plays or anything, of course. I don't work for the team, but I'm just really scared about I think it's our left guard. He transferred in from Florida State, and he's out for the season, I'm pretty sure. And I'm just worried about Austin Simmons' protection this year because last year Bo Prabila had that gnarly injury against Vanderbilt, and I'm just worried about his safety.
0: I think that's Grayson, and by the way, spending a lot of time with Chase last week, I would keep watching his films. Nobody knows that program better than Chase Daniels. Thank you so much for the call. Really do appreciate it. Continue with more phone calls, and let's check in with Jay in South Carolina.
4: Well, happy Monday, Paul, from Clemson Heaven up here. I want to thank you for giving me this year's forehead tattoo for Dumbo Sweeney, and I'll explain. We have football parties up here on Saturday afternoons, Paul, and I have all kind of fan bases that come around here, and I have a men's urinal, because, you know, when people are, you know, having a good time and cooking and drinking cold beer and whatever, they have to go to the bathroom, so I have a men's urinal out back, and I got a picture of Dumbo Sweeney up there on top of it. And every year I have a slogan that since I've been here, I've been here 3 years. My first year's slogan was the 34-3 year. That was the housewarming, you know, that party with Clemson and Georgia. Remember they played on Labor Day weekend at like noon 2 years ago? You remember that?
0: Right. I sure do.
4: Oh, yeah. So that year I put 34-3 on the forehead. The next year, remember he said Clemson was going to be the first team to go 16-0? In a season that was Cade Club. Remember, they were predicted to like 3 or 4 overall. That was last year.
0: That was last year.
4: So I put that one on his forehead that year. And you give me one the other day with your get-up interview to Stuck on Stupid. That's going to be what's going to be on his forehead this year, Paul. Me and my fishing buddy Jones was wondering what we were going to write up there, but you gave it to me. And I can't tell you how much I appreciate that, Paul, because you have certainly stirred up the Clemson fan base. I can't tell you how ornery they are right now, but I appreciate it because it makes my summer and Labor Day weekend coming up here in the next month or so and football season kicking off great. So thank you, Paul. Have a good Monday and see you next time. How's that?
0: Thank you, Jay. Yeah, I'm sure some of you who follow us closely are seeing me do a lot of interviews. Some of you are probably wondering, like, how did you have time for all this? Every year during SEC Media Days, ESPN has some of the talent spend an hour to an hour and a half on Radio Row. So you go up and down and you do these interviews. And someone, I'm trying to remember, I think it was Brooks Austin, the film guy, asked me who the most annoying fan base is, which, by the way, they're probably 15 or 20 answers. I landed on Clemson, and naturally, the Clemson fanatics who are thin-skinned, insecure, and ready to pounce on a slight at the drop of a hat immediately went crazy aggregating my comments as if I just woke up, rolled out of bed, and called a news conference to attack Clemson. It was a throwaway line. Didn't really mean anything by it. I was asked a question by Brooks. So Clemson Nation is in meltdown because they have nothing to really rally around. They become an average program. They're living in the past, and I think you know all the rest. We'll take a short break. We are coming back with more of your phone calls right after this.
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0: Welcome back. Michael in Denver is up next.
1: First time caller, Paul. Love your program.
0: Thank you.
1: Got a couple of questions. Yes, sir. How long do you think Lane Kiffin, if he doesn't get a national championship done in about 3 years, you think the Tigers will try to get rid of him? I know they invested a lot of money in him.
0: Yeah, Michael, I don't think it will be immediate. I think he'll have some time. What is time? 3 to 4 years. But I can assure you, after 4 years, if they're not in the playoffs playing for national championships, there'll be somebody else there.
1: Okay, one more question. What do you think they'll do this year? So where's the record-wise?
0: No, I am crazy naive, of course, but I like LSU to make the playoffs. I think they're somewhere between 9-3 and 10-2. I think they'll get in. Thank you for the call. Appreciate it very much. Let me check in with David in Michigan. Hello, David.
2: Hey, Paul. How you doing?
0: Great. Thank you.
2: Hey, I'm a big Trinidad fan. I called you about a year ago and asked you what you thought of Trinidad, and you talked about him. They liked him down there at Ole Miss, but they weren't ready to start him. And then he had a great year, and I was down there. I saw four of the games, and I was real impressed with him. And I went to practice one day, and Paul, he didn't miss a pass. He's a real deal. So we're hoping that he can return to beat those other teams this year and make the playoffs. What do you think of that?
0: Well, David, I think he's an amazing quarterback. I think a lot of my colleagues think he's the best quarterback in the country. I think it's really a matter of how that team comes together. We know what they were capable of a year ago. They had a lot of momentum, a lot of a combustive energy. Two new coordinators, I think. One new offensive coordinator, I should say. I think there's a level of confidence because the system won't change really at all. But I also wonder, you're losing enormous brain power from the booth. I mean, you've got Charlie Weiss, you've got Lane Kiffin. Is Trinidad really beyond all that? I mean, in the Georgia game, it didn't matter. He was on his own. And how much of that are we going to see this year, and how much can he get away with?
2: Right. You know, when he came down to Ole Miss, he, Charlie and Lane, interviewed him about what defenses were, how he can read defenses. He was one of the best person they ever talked to reading defenses.
0: Well, you're right, David. Hey, thank you for the call. Let me check in with DJ in Birmingham. Hello, DJ.
3: Hey, Paul, thanks for taking my call. Listen, I just I'm like 99% of your callers. I listen, and you know, if I'm in a car, tune into you, or if I'm at home, I'll watch on the TV. But I wanted to watch today from the start and see if you would bury the lead. And you did. You know, you were talking Big Ten football, and it's not even started yet. Yet we had a live bit of sports over the weekend where an SEC guy did what many would consider to be nearly the impossible over the past 2 or 3 years. And that's hold off the world's number one golfer on Sunday at the 3M Classic. And I just wanted to put up a shout out there to Jackson Koivin for a phenomenal tournament. I didn't watch all of it. I watched some on Saturday. I watched him coming up on 17 and 18 on Sunday. But the kid is phenomenal. I've kind of followed his career a little bit. And he's got nerves of steel. He can putt like nobody else. And if he keeps going like he's going, I see a 20 or 30 year domination as he's written on his golf glove. So, in any case, I wish you hadn't buried the lead, because that.
0: Well, DJ, I'm glad you brought it up, because I watched a lot of that yesterday because I was interested and I have some friends who know him. And when, I mean, the fact that he never blinked the entire round with Scottie Scheffler shooting, what, 63 or 4.
3: And the crowd saying, Scottie's coming, Scottie's coming.
0: No, I mean, I don't know how he did it, except that, DJ, with each generation, golfers just become, they have blinders on. They shoot for the pins. It doesn't matter where it is. And they do not allow anything to, I mean, it's his third tournament.
3: He's been pro for 24 days.
0: He won the NCAA about 8 weeks ago. So maybe less than that.
3: Second national championship.
0: Yeah. I'm glad you brought it up. I intended to mention it before too long, but you're right. Some would say, well, it's a week after the British Open. Well, it may have been the week after the British Open, but Scottie Scheffler didn't have to play in there, but he did, and he contended and would have won. But it was a significant achievement. I'm glad you brought it up.
3: No, Scheffler's, and understand, Scheffler's a great guy, one of the best champions that the PGA Tour has ever had, in my opinion.
0: Absolutely.
3: Corvin just looked him down the barrel.
0: Well, no, you thank you for the call. Scheffler, of course, went to Texas.

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1: He didn't even start the game. Back in those days, nobody started the game as a freshman. I know Vince Dooley never started a freshman. He never started a freshman. But he got desperate in that game. He put Herschel in finally at the end of it. And we all know what he did. You know, you think about Larry Munson. My God, he's running over two people. You know, and look at those big thighs he's driving and all, you know, all that stuff, you know. Everybody knows it now. We know the history, what happened after that. Wait, they went on to win the national championship. But in those days, they never played freshmen. They didn't play freshmen back then. And I knew Vince did, for sure. And I don't know, it kind of changed the game a little bit, you know, in my opinion. And we all know what a legend Herschel has become after that, but I don't know the name of the segment that you got coming up, but I'm looking forward to hearing it because that one's the one that sticks in my mind. Of course, I'm a Georgia fan, so it would. But what is that called? What was that segment that you got coming up?
2: 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Great to hear from you. We'll shift gears away from that for now. Antonio Morales on some of the high-profile quarterback battles.
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0: And the second hour is live. We appreciate you sticking with us and Antonio Morales joining us from The Athletic to dig into some of the high-profile quarterback battles. You heard some of them discussed when we were in Tampa last week. There are a few more out there. Alabama seems to be one that we are talking about a lot. Antonio, thank you for the call. Appreciate it. Let's start with Alabama because that was a program that used to be always on the tip of people's tongues. And how this quarterback battle turns out may determine whether they remain that way. Good afternoon. Tell us all about it.
1: Yeah, it's an interesting quarterback competition. You have Austin Mack, who signed with Kalen DeBoer at Washington, and he followed him from Washington to Tuscaloosa. So it's somebody who's been with Ryan, who was recruited by Ryan Grubb and Kalen DeBoer three years ago, and he's been with the program for a while now. And then you have Keelan Russell, who probably has the highest ceiling between the two, and he's a former five-star who was a top 10, top 5 prospect in the country last year. So I think the fans kind of, it seems like they're leaning toward him, but we'll see if he can beat Austin Mack. Obviously, Keelan had the big spring performance that got a lot of people excited, and fans tend to fall in love with the former five-stars. So we'll see if he can beat Austin Mack, who's has more time in the system, but might not have the ceiling that Keelan does.
0: Antonio, it seems to a number of people that Keelan Russell has had plenty of time to make his move. And I realize some of us are just, we're just speculating here, but can you give us, as somebody who investigates this and reports on it, what do you think could be the holdup and why the guy with so much upside, the high ceiling, at least as of today, a week or two before camp, can't seem to get in front?
1: I think Austin Mack has the years in the system. We saw the Rose Bowl last year happen when Ty Simpson got hurt and they went to Austin Mack in the game. So it seems like they really trust him a lot. And Keelan still has to gain that experience with the offense, and at the college game, it's he was just a true freshman last year, so I know those quarterbacks also have to adjust to the speed of the game as well. It's much different than it was in college, so I think that probably has something to do with it as well.
0: Talking to Antonio Morales, there are a number of competitions. You also, in your piece, talk about the one at Tennessee. A week ago, about right now, we had Josh Heupel on our set, and he talked about Faison Brandon and George McIntyre. I realize we don't know because Heupel really didn't seem to indicate much, although quiet whispers seem to point toward Faison. What are you hearing on that?
1: Yeah, I know they've been high on Faison for going over a year now. During the recruiting process, when he committed, I know there's people in that program who thought, he's definitely going to be the guy in 2026. So I think I would lean toward him. It's been 2 years, 2 years with George McIntyre. This is his second year in the program. I feel like if they're that confident in him, why would they have signed Faison if they would have known George McIntyre was for sure going to be the starter? So I would lean toward Faison in that one as well, but it's obviously a toss-up when you're dealing with these quarterback competitions.
0: Talking to Antonio Morales, there's also another one interesting. We had his coach on as well last week, and Clark Lee did not give us much insight. He did the usual coach speak. But you have Jared Curtis, who's in many ways the number one quarterback coming out last year. He looked at Georgia, chose Vanderbilt. You got a player who's been part of the system, both at New Mexico State under Tim Beck and now at Vanderbilt, all of them trying to replace Diego Pavia. What are you hearing on Vandy?
1: Yeah, I feel like that one's been an under-the-radar one that people haven't really talked about much. I think the assumption is Jared Curtis is going to start, and it may very well be that way, but I think Blaise Berlewitz has been more competitive or prolonged that more than people expected. And like you said, he has years in the system and experience in that offense, familiarity with that roster and with the personnel and with the coaching staff. I assume Jared Curtis is going to assume the starting role at some point, but I want to be surprised if Blaise Berlewitz ends up being like the opening day starter and eventually seeds way to Curtis later on in the season.
0: Antonio, let me get to Florida, where John Summerall is expected to completely changed the direction of that program. Of course, he is a defensive coach, but Buster Faulkner came over from Georgia Tech, and so did Aaron Filo. One reason why people give him the edge. What are you hearing?
1: Yeah, I think Filo is the guy over there. It'd be hard to lean toward Tramell Jones when Filo does have that experience with Buster Faulkner. That was an inspired offensive coordinator hire by John Sumrall, and Faulkner brought his own guy with him. Filo, he didn't play a ton at Georgia Tech, but he got a couple of starts in over the years. I know there was a game at NC State, which he started and played pretty well. So he's familiar with that offense. He played with Eric Singleton, who's going to be one of the top receivers for Florida this year. So I think that's just one where you lean toward, hey, the offensive coordinator brought in his guy who's familiar with the offense, knows the system, knows some of the personnel around him, and you kind of got to lean toward Aaron Filo, even though Tramell Jones did look good in the spring game and made some big plays.
0: One last question, Antonio. We've talked to you many years ago. You once covered Southern Cal, which used to be one of the most talked about programs in the country. I don't know what year we're in with Lincoln Riley, but it seems like forever.
1: You're five. And,
0: yeah, it's a daunting schedule, but they seemingly have the right quarterback. Give us the skinny on your former the former team you used to spend a lot of time around.
1: Yeah, Jaden Maiava, people are really high on him. Coming into this season, people within the program are just talking, raving about the steps he's made even during the spring. I think he made considerable progress last year in terms of cutting down the mistakes and playing more within himself, a more contained style of football. He didn't turn the ball over as much as he did the previous year. But he's losing his top two receivers. Mekhi Lemon was a first-round draft pick, and Jacoby Lane was a third-round pick. And those guys made him look right a lot of the time last season. He's going to have to work with an experienced group of receivers this year, which could limit him in some ways. But if he's the quarterback everyone says he is, I think he should have a big season. It's his third year in Lincoln Riley's system. And I know Lincoln Riley's had his faults as USC's head coach, but offense has always been a constant pretty much during his time there. So you would expect third year from Maiava with Riley, you would expect big things from them. We'll see if that's enough to get them to the playoffs, though. The defense has to step up, and we'll see how that Gary Patterson hire goes.
0: Antonio, always great. Antonio Morales, thank you very, very much for joining us. And before we go to the break, I saw this earlier, and the headline got my attention. It's a column from our friend Michael Casagrande, and the headline is Alabama's Rat Poison Era Officially Dead. Everyone remembers the rat poison. I mean, it's been almost cliche. He mentions it was on October 7th, 2017. You remember the game when Saban dropped the rat poison line? It was a win over Texas A&M. They were not very good. They won the game, and he talked about that, which became a cliche. But he says in his column, and even 3,212 days later, the term can officially be retired, at least in Tuscaloosa. A few days after now media member Nick Saban called Alabama under the radar, the SEC press offered the most preseason doubt since Saban's early days in Alabama. The Crimson Tide were picked to finish sixth. Like 1, 2, 3, 4, 5, 6th. Being picked third last year was the furthest from the top Alabama has been in memory. This year, according to Casagrande, the group doubled that number. And he goes through, it's remarkable. By the way, these things don't really matter, although Alabama has mostly finished in the top one or two or three every year. But it's more about the era. And I know nobody wants to say that your program is being ignored. Maybe that's a good thing. This is what it was. Came out Friday. Georgia, Texas, Ole Miss, Texas A&M, LSU, Alabama, barely ahead of Oklahoma. And you know, what does that mean? Well, I'll tell you what it means. It means that if Alabama does well, then it's fan base and it's PR apparatus, which is mighty. We'll say what a great job of coaching by Kalen DeBoer. Nobody expected them to do anything. However, if it doesn't really move the needle this year, what does that mean for the future of the program? Alabama has a coach who it cannot move out because of a $70 million price tag, compliments of its athletic director, and it's just become another SEC program. Now, I have a hard time believing that. I've been around this program for so long that I can't buy that they are just going to be in also-ran in the SEC. Maybe I'm being stubborn. I was being stubborn last year, thinking they had a chance to beat Indiana. Lost by 35. Waved the white flag at the end of the game, or maybe earlier. But this is the moment in time. Now, you can say nothing matters but what happens on the field. That is correct. But I ask you this question. In the age of NIL, when you need momentum, when you're out there beating the bushes for money, does a malaise affect you? Now, seasons can change all that. But nothing that really happened last week moved the needle. We all know how Kalen DeBoer performed. Okay. We know the season starts off fairly underwhelming. Alabama should be 5-0 when Georgia comes to town. And they won't be an afterthought on that night. That would be the biggest game in the country. But after that is when all of this comes into play. We'll talk about that throughout the program. Appreciate your calls at 855-242-7285. And we are back after this.
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9: A walk-off homer in the bottom of the 14th inning. 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
9: 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Out of here. Mookie Betts. 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
13: Welcome back, as we are here talking off the air, on the air, and to you at 855-242-7285. Steve is up next in Colorado. Good afternoon.
14: Hello, Paul. Thank you for taking my call. I'm a big LSU fan, and I wanted to get your opinion on the quarterback situation at LSU. Obviously, it was a disaster going into the transfer portal, but we did quite well coming out of there with Sam Leavitt and Hassan Longstreet. I wondered what you thought about Landon Clark potentially being the next Trendon Chambliss. He had a pretty good year at Elon, which, of course, is not the SEC, but Sam Leavitt was injured. He may still be somewhat injured. I don't know, but I just wanted to get your opinion on that.
13: Yeah, Steve, let me address Sam Leavitt first, and this is based on all available information. He doesn't appear to be injured. Now, the problem with what he was injured with, it doesn't take a lot to re-aggravate it. If that happens, LSU has some issues.
14: Absolutely.
13: So I think that's why you need a backup, and I know Kiffin and Charlie Weiss have spent a lot of time on that issue. Thank you for the call. Really do appreciate it. Great call. Bill in Colorado. Bill, go right ahead.
15: Hi, Paul. Hope you're having a good day.
13: Thank you.
15: Unlike 20, 30, 10 years ago, where your high school recruits and how they fell into your rankings for recruiting mattered. With the transfer portal, with no enticing kids to enter the transfer portal, why should I care about rankings out of high school?
13: Bill, I tend to agree with you. I think high school recruits have a place. They are there to fill needs and to hopefully build your roster, but there's almost no patience if things don't matriculate. So I don't think, you know, getting a five-star quarterback, a five-star cornerback out of high school has the same significance that it used to.
15: Oh, I agree. I would love, and there's probably stats available now. What statistically speaking, yet 4- and 5-star recruits, how many remain to be seniors on that program that recruited them? I can almost guarantee 50% or not.
13: Oh yeah. I thought. Thanks for the call, Bill. We just replayed Sarkisian. And he said something, and I know, listen, we're all used to where we are. It's been a while since all this started, but he may have spoken about it. I think he was talking about Wisner and somebody else. He spoke about it in the starkest, realest terms I have heard a coach do it. He basically said we had three players we had to get rid of. Not because we didn't like them, not because they haven't had good resumes. They have. We needed room. We needed cap space. At least he didn't add, you know, for those student athletes. I mean, that was, now, Sarkisian's been in the NFL, so he's a little different than some of these coaches. But that was just right down to the bone, to the core of where we are and how these evaluations and decisions are being made. Continuing with more phone calls, and let me check in with Victor in San Antonio. Good afternoon.
11: Hey, Paul. Thanks for taking my call.
13: Thank you.
11: Just want to let you know I have my tickets for the Bama-Georgia game. That is going to be an epic game. And I'm hoping Bama will put Georgia in the dog pound like we usually do. But I just wanted to comment also on our potential preseason ranking. I would say it's better to be the hunter than the hunted. I'd rather us be ranked low and then work our way up as the season goes on. I think that's the best thing to do. But as far as the quarterback battle goes, I think you touched on this last week on Media Days, that I think Kalen DeBoer has to play Keelan Russell, because if you're going to recruit these five stars, and especially the number one rated player in their position, you can't make them sit on the bench forever or they're going to transfer. So the time has come. You got to play this guy, and we got to see what he has. But I think he's going to win the battle. But if he doesn't, if Austin Mack does start, that's not the worst thing either. But I'm just going to trust in Kalen DeBoer and the coaching staff. I think they're going to get it right. But regardless of who plays or who transfers, Alabama is loaded at quarterback over the next couple of years. So we're in very good shape at quarterback.
13: Victor, thank you. Thank you very, very much. Chris is up next in South Carolina.
16: I'm Paul Feinbaum. We missed you last couple of weeks. I'm out here down here on the island on vacation, man, to see it. We got my teacher saying, listen to the show. And I can't enjoy the damn show. You know why? It's because the same old, same old, same old, same old from the Paul Feinbaum. The man that do the two-step dance on the dance floor about team, he always want to go left on Clemson. What you going to do, Paul, when Dabo come out here and smack Lane Clifton in the mouth his first game? What you going to do, Paul? You going to say that you're wrong? I don't think you're going to do that. You're going to be like all the rest of your partners on Media Day that's going to say, hey, we miscalculated. We got to talk a lot of football with Cole and a couple other hosts while you was out, Paul. You believe that? We got to talk a lot of football. I ain't have to come on here and fight the host and fight the callers. We talk about football. I kind of enjoy it. But let's get the smoke back started. Because you've been saying a lot of stuff. And like I said, I don't come over here and talk about Clemson. I defend them. But you've been saying a lot of stuff that you're going to have to swallow, Paul. And it's coming up.
13: Hey, Chris, hold on 1 second, though. I remember last year you were citing the same rhetoric when Georgia was playing LSU. I'm trying to remember the year
16: that was
13: before.
16: LSU.
13: Was that Georgia?
16: That was LSU. That was Georgia for the last 3 years I've been saying.
13: Yeah, I remember you reporting the exact same nonsense 2 years ago when Georgia beat down Clemson. Didn't score a touchdown. I mean, Chris, listen, I want to take you seriously because I feel like you are a loyal soldier of the show. You're a great promoter. I like you personally. But, yeah, it's probably before your time. I grew up, there was like this nursery rhyme called The Boy Who Cried Wolf. That's all you ever do. That's all you ever do is recite the same tired rhetoric, and every year you get stuffed in a locker with a rag in your mouth.
16: And I tell you what, Paul, you know what's going to be different? I'm going to be down there in Baton Rouge with my icy white zone trimmed in orange with Brian Westo on my back, and we're going to slap Lane Kiffin damn in the mouth. Watch it come true. Have a nice day, Paul.
13: I can't wait. I will see you down there. We'll take a short break. We are 1 hour and 30 minutes in. A lot of great guests continue. A lot of fantastic phone calls continue as well. I'm not including that last one in that group.
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0: And we're back on Tyler. He's up next in Mississippi. Hey, Tyler.
1: Hey, Paul. How you doing?
0: Great.
1: So let's be honest here. We've seen this story from before from Mississippi State in 2014. Coming into the season, nobody knows us. Nobody knows who Dak Prescott is. Nobody knows who Josh Robinson is. Nobody knows who DeRonnie Wilson is. And we took the league by storm in 2014. Here we are yet again, right, with Kamario Taylor and Fluff Boswell and Evan. You know, it just seems to me we're being played way under. Because I'm looking at our schedule right now, and to be quite honest with you, and I know this is really high praise for a team that just went, you know, 5-7 last year, but I see two losses on our schedule. And that's maybe to LSU, not to Sam Leavitt, because Sam Leavitt threw against, you know, for 70 yards last year against Mississippi State was absolute garbage. And then maybe Texas. You know, the LSU game's a noon game. Texas game's a night game. You know, so I'm confused at, like, why we think that Mississippi State's going to be number 15th when we've seen this before.
0: You know, it's a manageable schedule. I would agree with you. I think you're looking a little bit short-sighted on the South Carolina game. I think that's a problem, and obviously at Ole Miss is a serious problem. But if Oklahoma at home, I mean, State is a good home team. I would agree. But I mean, Auburn at home,
1: Vanderbilt at home, Missouri at home. Like everybody just thinks we're going to get rolled by these teams. And I'm like, you guys, like, this is a far different team from last year. And I'm going to be honest with you, I did not like Blake Shapen at all. I thought he was absolute garbage. But we won five games with him. You're trying to tell me that Kamario Taylor, who's a better athlete, an all-around better talent, the highest-rated quarterback in Mississippi State history, can't do better than five wins? I mean, if he is who he says he is, we're winning 10 games.
0: Tyler, I appreciate your confidence. I would take 7 or 8 maybe to start. I think that's realistic, and I think State can do that, and I think that would be a significant improvement. Frankly, you should have won 7 games last year. Thank you for the call. I really do appreciate it. And let me check in with John in Plano, Texas.
2: Hi, Paul. Paul, I want to change topics on you. In light of the World Cup ending 8 days ago, it was great while it lasted in the United States, but I wanted to ask your opinion about the future, realistically, of soccer in the United States from two perspectives. Number one, do you think it will break in as one of the major professional sports, like the four professional sports we have in the United States? And two, do you ever see it as a college for college competition in the SEC, either with men's or women's soccer?
0: John, I think soccer has emerged after about 15 false starts over the last 40 years. I don't think the MLS is going to compete with any of the other major leagues. And I've been to an MLS game or two, and they're fun. But I just think they are so far behind in terms of rivalries, in terms of known players. And I can't begin to sound like an expert on Premier League, but it's a different brand of soccer. And I think soccer finally broke through. I think the World Cup did that. I have no doubt the World Cup the next time around will equal or better this, even though it won't be here. And I think soccer across the country has never been more important. But I do not have a lot of faith in the MLS.
2: Do you see it even at the NCAA, you know, college level, you know, developing soccer? Paul, you and I are about the same age, and I remember where women's basketball wasn't even, it was just emerging in the 70s when I went to school, University of Texas. Yeah. And, but now it's a, you know, it's a great sport. It's a big time college sport. So do you see it, soccer possibly emerging?
0: I don't. John, listen, I'm with you. I mean, I remember I've told the story before of going to interview Pat Summitt in a broom closet at the University of Tennessee. I mean, she didn't even have a real office. I've seen soccer games on Friday night. The problem is the time of the year. I think it would take a lot to make soccer a standalone event on a Friday night or a Thursday night or whatever night it is on a college campus or a Sunday. I think there's just so much competition. I mean, I could give you a namby-pamby answer, but I don't have a lot of faith, especially as college sports are under attack, and the fear really is more to do with losing sports than putting money and effort into the ones they have other than the three big ones. Thank you for the call. It's a legitimately great question. I'm short-sighted. I hope I am, because it is a fantastic sport, and we've interviewed soccer players when we're on college campuses. There is a lot of enthusiasm, but I think it's going to have to go a long way before it can start resonating more. Tony in Fort Worth, you're on the air. Hello, Tony.
3: Yes, hi, Paul. Quick question. Art Manning, the quarterback from Texas, he struggled a little bit last year. I guess he didn't lift up like everybody thought he was going to do. But if he struggled this year, do you think that they're going to pull him? And if they pull him, who would they put in his place?
0: Texas has a five-star backup. I don't know whether he's ready to play or not. But Arch Manning is not getting pulled. As long as he is healthy, as long as he is capable, he is going to be the Texas quarterback. Thank you for the call. Thank you very much, Tony. Appreciate it. No, Texas is in reasonably good shape as a backup, but they really would rather not go to him if they can help it. We'll take a break. More of your phone calls, more guests coming up at the top of the hour. We're back after this.
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1: Hey, it's Evan Cohen. 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

0: Bill Conley, top of the hour. 100 most impactful, influential games in college football history. We'll let Conley explain. How about Sean in North Carolina? Hello, Sean.
1: Hey, Paul. Hey, first time caller to actually get through. I'm a big LSU fan. I'm stuck in the ACC country. Paul, you know what the ACC stands for, sir?
0: What about the ACC?
1: You know what it stands for, sir?
0: No, I don't.
1: All choke conference, sir, because Clemson thinks they're going to come down to Baton Rouge and put a whoop on us. We went down to Clemson with a quarterback that can throw over 20 yards and still beat them. Sir, the only thing that's going to stop us this year is ourselves. I really believe that. If they give us a top 30 defense, and Kiffin can put his magic in, I don't see anybody that's going to stop it, sir. What do you think?
0: Well, I certainly don't think Clemson will stop LSU. I think there are three or four games on the schedule that are problematic, but I think they're self-explanatory. Hey, Corey. Corey is up next. Hey, Corey.
2: Hey, how you doing, Paul? First time calling. How you doing, sir?
0: We're doing great.
2: Big LSU fan, man. Paul, I think, ever since Lane came around, man, I feel like we're going to be a real good team this year, with all the important players. As long as we get the offense and the defense connected, and the most important thing is Sam Lincoln. If he can stay healthy through the whole season, I feel like we can make some noise and make a run at the playoffs. And I also want to get at Chris, talking about they're going to come down to Baton Rouge and beat us. Chris, y'all could even beat us when we had a broke-up Garrett Nussmeyer, a Brad Chesley team. So how the hell you think you're going to beat us with a Lane Kiffin team? Man, we might beat you like PlayStation, man. 21 points plus. That's all I got to say, Paul.
0: Thank you. Thank you for the call. Appreciate that. Beckett is in Houston. Hey, Beckett.
3: Hey.
0: Go right ahead, Beckett.
3: I was just wondering how you think Byron Brown's going to, keep up with these other SEC quarterbacks.
0: Very well. Beckett, I think Byron Brown is in great shape. He has tremendous experience. Still some question marks on chemistry. That's important. You got to get everybody beating to the same heart. But I'm really high on him. I think people should know what a good offensive coach Goish is, but they'll be reminded of it when you see Brown in the first game.
3: Yeah. Thank you. That's all I really had to say. Thank you.
0: Appreciate that very, very much. Man, it's been a while since I've said Cat Daddy is next.
4: Big Paul looking good and sounding good as always now. There's a lot of hope for our Gamecocks. I know in the past you have given me some great hope. You think we're going to do good. But if we don't win at least one more thing, Clemson is not going to beat LSU. LSU is going to prove where the real Death Valley is, and it ain't in Clemson. Now, with that said, my Gamecocks, if he don't win at least 8 or 9 games, who do you think South Carolina should look for as another coach if he just don't come out this year, right?
0: Well, Cat Daddy, first of all, you're going to laugh, but I'm pretty upbeat on South Carolina. You got one of the best defensive players in the country. You got one of the better quarterbacks in the country. And I think Lenoris Sellers makes them dangerous in every game. And I think that Alabama game early on is one to watch. I think there are other games that they are going to have to turn these games. And whether they can, they did 2 years ago. They didn't last year. So it's a it's a mystery.
4: Well, get you some cough medicine. Take care of that cough.
0: I was feeling great, and all of a sudden I've talked myself right into being unable to talk. So we'll figure that out.
4: Well, let me tell you, get you a couple of shots of alcohol. That'll help you some. Get you a little Jim Beam.
0: You know what? I could. So you're saying Palmetto Moonshine or Jim Beam? Is that it?
4: Oh, no. Palmetto Moonshine, of course.
0: Okay.
4: Anyway, have a great day, Mr. Firebomb. Enjoy the show, and I hope you get the feeling better.
0: Thank you. Yeah, I don't think I've really got anything wrong with me other than I've been gone almost for two straight weeks. Everybody knows about last week. I was gone the week before, and I think it finally got the better of me and hit my voice. But I will lumber through and appreciate your patience. Bobby is in Oregon. You're up next. Good afternoon.
5: Hey, Paul. Thanks for taking my call.
0: Thank you.
5: I just wanted to say this is just a possible prediction for the next head football coach at North Carolina. If the things kind of play out as it's looking right now, I would say, how about Dan Mullen? He's probably going to have another 8 to 10 win season. I don't think he's going to take his third program in the SEC, but North Carolina, I think that'd be a pretty amazing job for him. I think he would take it. Just throwing a name out there. Thank you.
0: Bobby, I think you've identified somebody that could be the next North Carolina coach. By the way, there is going to be a new coach there. Thank you for the call. And I think Dan would be an outstanding choice. He's done a great job. And if you may have missed it earlier, but Mike Lombardi, who is really I don't want to call anybody the brains behind that operation because it's a dumpster fire, but he's the GM. He's the highest paid GM in the country. He was with Belichick for a long time in New England. He was put on administrative leave today because of an HR complaint. Whatever that means, you can draw your own conclusions. I don't really know. Let's check in with Dave, who is up next in Florida. Hello, Dave.
6: Hello, Paul. Thank you very much for taking my call. I'm a first-time listener.
0: Thank you.
6: And I'm a diehard Tennessee fan. And I want to know your feeling about our quarterback battle going on this year between a freshman and a great quarterback from the name of George McIntyre. And also, I wanted to get your opinion on how you feel about

defense, but I think ultimately he will get it done there. And yeah, I'm trying to remember last week we talked to Josh Heupel about the McIntyre Faison Brandon battle. He didn't offer anything, but I will just tell you, sitting there watching the body language, I felt he was leaning toward Faison, and that's just a feeling. It's not based on anything other than just trying to read tea leaves in a very awkward, which is very awkward to do. But that's my best bet. I think those are two really good quarterbacks, though, and I have no doubt they'll have one of the best offensive minds in the country calling the shots, because Josh Heupel is truly outstanding. Thanks for the call. We are heading to a break. We are 2 hours in. A number of guests will have already dropped by. A couple will be dropping by now. Bill Conley, a really interesting article on the 100 most influential games in college football history. Not because they were necessarily outstanding, although most of them were, but the impact they had.

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6: The Iliad was phenomenal. That's about, you know, Achilles, Agamemnon. 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
6: 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Alerts. The damn thing was written in the 1700s. I'm going to tell you this much. The Odyssey is about the journey back from the Trojan War. And I'm going to tell you something else. Old Odysseus' crew, they're going to have a tough go getting home, partner.
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2: 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Giancarlo Stanton and the American League with one swing has tied it up.
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2: Judge back some more. Leaping and he caught it. Out of here. Mookie Betts. Shohei Ohtani.
1: Until a champion is crowned at the World Series.
2: And the Dodgers have won it. Repeat champions for the first time in baseball in 25 years. The Dodgers are World Series champs.
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0: And what we're about to talk about is a little bit different than best games of all time. Bill Connelly has written this piece. The headline says it all. That's Jim Thorpe, by the way, in case you're wondering, in the picture. In 157 years of college football, these games define. So these are some of the top ones. Carlisle and Harvard. I mentioned Jim Thorpe. He played for Carlisle. And Pop Warner was also in this game. So more than just a little bit of history. Bill joins us now. Bill, I didn't mean to give away your lead, but even before we get to 1 through 100, explain the protocol as you went about putting this together.
1: Started off with my editor and I just talking about, you know, how did we get here through realignment? How did we get here through, how do we end up with the playoff, the games that kind of led us down that road? And I started to realize we were kind of talking about all the frustrating things and the things that make us argue that and, you know, frustrating finishes and whatnot. I started to realize I probably needed to put the whole piece together with why do we keep watching if it's so frustrating? So kind of bounced back and forth a little bit here, but wanted to touch on the big legends, the, you know, Jim Thorpe and Red Grange back in the day and all the way through to, you know, Reggie Bush's Fresno State game in 05 and, you know, classic endings, the upsets we still talk about. And it turned out to be a pretty fun list. I didn't know where it was going until about halfway through, and then it turned out pretty nice.
0: Yeah, I mean, it's so easy to forget things like you mentioned. You know, sometimes when I've been a part of TV shows, when you're doing a list and you say, well, what about the 39 Tennessee team? And the producer says, that's great, but we don't have any video. This is a little different in your situation. So let's talk about that first number one, because the history, there have been books written about Carlisle. So take us through, just it had to be really fun putting all this, that game in particular together.
1: Yeah, obviously not a lot of YouTube clips from Red Grange or Jim Thorpe back in the day, but yeah, I just started with the legend section, figured that was as good a place as any. Jim Thorpe is responsible for most of the points as Carlisle upsets Harvard. Harvard wouldn't lose again for four more years. They were the heavyweight of the day. But then we go through Red Grange's five touchdown performance against Michigan in 1924, when college football was bigger than pro football at that point. It didn't, you know, pro football didn't catch up until Red Grange became a pro. The mid 40s, Army Notre Dame games, and like I said, you know, wanted to tie it to the present, so we had obviously USC Texas 05 in there, and the Cam back made an appearance in the legend section as well, so figured that was a nice little place to start.
0: I am so fascinated by one thing. 2 and 3, you talk about a tough place for game day to decide to go. 2 and 3 happened on the same day.
1: Yeah, you want to talk about all-time best days in college football. It's hard to beat Red Grange's five touchdowns and the game that produced Grantland Rice's poem about the four horsemen and whatnot. I never realized that was the same time. But, yeah, that would have been tough. ESPN and Fox would have had to battle it out for those two, I guess.
0: Yeah, and every sports writer back in the day knew that outlined against a blue-gray October sky. Probably a few of us have used it before, hoping nobody picked up on the fact that it was the great Grantland Rice. So moving through, you start to ease into not contemporary yet, but you work your way through the four. You finally get a game in the 70s in the top 10 at number 6.
1: Where is it? Oh, yeah,
0: This is Ohio State.
1: Yeah. Yeah, Arch Griffin, you know, somehow we're approaching the 100-year anniversary of the Heisman Trophy, and we've still only had one guy do it twice. If we had different attitudes towards underclassmen, we might have had a couple in there. Herschel probably would have had a couple as well, but however it played out, Archie's the guy, and so I tried to pick out what I thought was Archie's best game, and I went with UCLA in his senior year when he put up 160, pretty much clinched the Heisman at that point. But that was, you know, the 70s were where a lot of the legends kind of came together too, and really the brands of the sport really, really coalesced into big rivalries and big TV matchups and everything. So needed the 70s accounted for.
0: Yeah, I love number 12 because it wasn't that long ago. Alabama fans may want to turn the sound down, but that game was in Tuscaloosa. Everyone knows the narrative. 24-0 lead for the Crimson Tide, and here comes Cam Newton.
1: The Cam back. I will say, you know, I apologize to Alabama fans. I think they have like 9 losses on this list. But, you know, if you think about it, I think it's them and Michigan with the most losses. That's a compliment of sorts because it means that, you know, your losses were important to the growth of the sport because you usually win. So that's going to be the way I'll justify it. But that one in particular, that was, you know, Cam Newton was the ultimate one season wonder there at Auburn. And it's hard to top that. Even though they went on to win a national title, it's hard to top the 24-point comeback against the defending national champs.
0: Yeah, one of them in 97, I remember this game, Mike Dubose's first season at Alabama. I'm pretty sure I was there. And Tim Couch came of age.
1: First Kentucky win over Bama in 75 years with Hal Mumme and Colin. Well, not Hal Mumme, Colin plays. Mike Leach, Colin plays.
0: Right.
1: Kind of momentous there, too.
0: Yeah, there's a lot to that game. as you work your way through, and again, there's 100, so I'm not going to go like we're doing the spelling game, but you also mentioned the first BCS championship game. Bobby Bowden was in it, and so was Tennessee.
1: Yeah, that was a kind of a fun section to put together. All the times that we, you know, thought we were moving towards a playoff and then we didn't, and we got the Bowl Alliance, so we got this and that. And along the way, we did finally start to get an annual 1-versus-2 game there in 98. That would have been, you know, perfect year for a 4-team playoff, if we're being honest, but we got a 2-teamer out of the deal, and that was a massive, massive step forward for the sport. So for all the problems we had with the BCS, not being able to choose more than 2 teams, we got 1-versus-2, and that was a new thing in 1998.
0: You also have number 30, not to make Alabama fans even madder, but you have a game that I know some Alabama football players and some fans that still haven't gotten over this game, New Year's Eve. National championship game, Era versus Bryant, came down to really almost the last play. Yeah. When Notre Dame just came out of their own end zone. I think it was Tom Clements, literally to hate to call it a miracle, but it was.
1: Yeah, third and long pass to the backup tight end to clinch the game. That was also interesting just for the fact that Notre Dame didn't need bowls for 50 years, but they started going to the beginning, and they won a national title in 73 because they chose to go to a bowl. So that certainly meant the dawn of a new era, so to speak, as well.
0: You did get a Bama win in there at 31-13 over Miami. That's a famous game. It's the only national championship Alabama had between Bryant and Saban.
1: Yeah, and first year of the bowl, whichever one that was, Coalition or Alliance, Coalition, I think. You know, that was designed to give us a better chance at a 1-versus-2 matchup. Didn't really succeed all that much, but it gave us that first year. And I think the SEC championship game was on the 92 SEC championship game ended up on the list too for the gamble that took. We're going to play an extra game and we might screw over our national title team, and everything worked out and title games were born as well.
0: Yeah, that was the line all year long on that. Gene Stallings said, you know, we're 11-0 or 12-0, and we still haven't won anything. And he
1: That's
0: was right. So take us through. I'm going to get out of your way here. Just there's so many interesting aspects. But what really stood out as you were putting the whole thing, putting a bow on the whole thing, Bill.
1: Well, I really did enjoy leaning into the upsets, going back to Carnegie Tech over Notre Dame in the 20s to the present, and, you know, all the Boise States of 06, App State of 07. And then, I got to the end. I was like, man, it does kind of feel like, you know, why are we doing this if it makes us so crazy? So I just ripped off a big run of classic finishes that we've never seen before, because that's half of why we always tune on Saturdays. We're always going to see something we haven't seen. So being able to pull up highlights of Cordell Stewart's pass against Michigan and the Bluegrass Miracle and, you know, so on and so forth, all the way to including the Tennessee-Georgia 2016 Hail Mary. So lots of really, really fun stuff. It was a fun list to put together.
0: Yeah. Even the Gravedigger made it at 99.
1: So it wasn't all bad, Alabama fans.
0: That was a pretty good one. Bill, great to have you on. Thank you. Always enjoy talking.
1: Absolutely.
0: Bill Conley with a fascinating list. You're welcome to read it on ESPN.com. We'll get your reaction to all of this when we come back.
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1: Welcome back. Great to have all of you here. And Mark is up next in Augusta. Hello, Mark.
2: Hey, Paul. I got a quick thing on the Congress getting involved. They won't. And if they do, I wouldn't trust it. I think that the SEC should pull out. And you know what? In time, if it would be the SEC and Big Ten, there would be a national championship played somewhere along the road. That way, number one would play number two. And that's the way it was before we got to BCS. When number one played number two, one of those was the national champion. Anyway, it's just my thoughts.
1: Mark, the SEC and the Big Ten can't form a super league because they would violate antitrust, but they could leave behind everyone else and just at the end of the season, winners have a tournament, and it would be, I mean, would anyone really miss Texas Tech or some random ACC school? The answer is no. I think you've identified a really workable situation. I'll make sure powers that be hear that. Brian is up next in Tulsa. Hey, Brian.
3: Hey, Paul. First of all, happy birthday, my friend. Hope you had a great vacation. Let me ask you this about the caller before me just mentioned about Congress. And I know this Texas bill is just a crock of crap. So let me ask you this, Paul. If you had Tommy Tuberville came up with an idea for a bill and he wanted you and Dick Saban's ideas, which one do you think will look better? His, because he's been in the college game, he knows about the college game, how everything works, or would you trust some snob from Harvard that thinks he's a genius and lying Ted Cruz? What do you think, my friend?
1: Yeah, I would trust Tuberville's bill because it's simple. It deals very specifically about transfers and things like that. The only problem is it is late. Tuberville's bill has to go to a committee, which it won't. And even if it got to a committee, it would have to get out of a committee and get to the Senate floor, which it won't. This bill is not dead. The majority leader, John Thune, said today it is steering in the right direction. There should be some news overnight on what that means, but it is getting very late. There are so many other issues facing the Senate right now.
3: Yeah, I mean, I don't trust the Congress anybody being involved, just like I don't trust any preseason polls, Paul. And one more thing before I let you go. On the SEC media days, how did John Mateer look and sound when you got a chance to talk to him?
1: I saw him for a second. I was racing through a hallway from one hotel to the other, and all of a sudden I looked up and Mateer said hello. We talked for a second, but we both had to get someplace very quickly. I was sorry we couldn't talk longer. Not that you want to hear this, but I had a much longer substantive talk with Arch.
3: Paul, you have a great day. I'll talk to you again, my friend, but we're sitting here. I'm out.
1: Thank you very much. Judge Sean is up next.
4: Hey, Paul. First of all, during your hiatus period, I lost a great friend, and our county lost a great sports writer, Matt McLeod, that I've mentioned to you before.
1: Oh, my goodness. I didn't know that.
4: And we lost to... I lost as good a friend as I had.
1: Sorry to hear that, John.
4: The other sad thing I wanted to talk about was when Herschel Walker ran over Bill Bates in his freshman year, and I guess the first time Herschel had actually got in and played and scored a touchdown, they ended up beating us like 15-16 or something like that. That was a sad day. I was sitting in the end zone and watched it right in front of me, and it was sad for a Tennessee fan.
1: John, number one, I am so sorry about your friend, and I didn't know him, but I knew of him, and as you have told me and others have, an impeccable reputation, and I appreciate you mentioning that.
4: Well, it's, you know, as we get older, we lose a lot of friends, and I'm 83 now. He was 81, and he lived a great life and was a good man. And he always bragged on the young players, and they did interviews with them instead of with the coaches and so it really gave a lot of young people a real good feeling about themselves, the way he wrote stories.
1: Well, thank you, John, for mentioning that. You be well. You take care of yourself. Let me check in next with Vance. Hello, Vance.
5: Good afternoon, Paul. I'm sorry to hear about Judge John's friend. He's right. We all get older, and guess what? So many of them are gone, and it's unfortunate, but it's life. Paul, I keep hearing this talk, and yes, I did barely watch Greg Sankey, who really seems to be in a no-win situation, in my opinion. But I've said this. Let me assure you, with all the money, and this I'm confident of, if they get in bed with the government, they have not seen one second of what will happen with all the money this sports generates. Then Congress will take these things up real quick. What do you think?
1: Yeah, I mean, it's so easy to talk about Congress, but it's also true. It feels like college sports has failed for them to have to go to Washington and literally beg, cajole, and sell one soul to get Congress to clean up the mess that you created.
5: So it to me, it's utterly pathetic. And the more I hear talk about it, that's almost gone on for 5 years now, the more it sickens me. Because this sport needs a hero. Somebody needs to stand up and do something. And it's like if you have an argument with a woman you're divorcing over children, and you turn those kids over to the government, you don't know what might happen to you. I'm telling you, if they do this, it'll be the worst mistake they ever made. I firmly believe that. But
1: Vance, let me direct you at the last brilliant move that the collective world of college athletics did. About a year ago, they made a deal with some judge out in California to pay, this is individual, every school individually paid $20.5 million to the plaintiff in this case. And this was to avoid going to trial where they feared having a worse verdict. Tell me what has changed in college athletics since this billion-dollar buyout.
5: Nothing. No, it's getting to be. I called you 2 years ago and said I'm tired of listening to Commissioner Sankey. It wasn't anything against him. It was the same subject year after year, and now it continues. And it's like you just don't want to hear it anymore. You mentioned to Chris a little while ago about that crying wolf. That's what you hear, because it's not worth listening to, Paul. They have not accomplished a thing, and it's no fun to listen to anymore. You know, I'm going to agree with the head coach at Texas A&M. I don't got time for this crap. I'm just going to coach my team and play football. I mean, what else are you going to do?
1: Well, and Vance, back to my point about the House settlement, you know, you can delay a trial. And even, let's say that they came in with a $5 billion verdict. what do? You appeal it and appeal it, and you just kick the can down the road. And at some point, you make a deal, probably the same deal you just made. And college athletics is just so quick to tuck and run. Oh, let's pay them off. Let's make a deal with Congress where we lose any autonomy. We're giving Ted Cruz the authority, and Cody Campbell out of Texas, and Rainey Levine, the president of the New York Yankees. We're giving these three people the authority to tell us what to do. And if you think you're ceding your responsibility, you are. You don't think Congress isn't going to get something out of this? They're not trying to be heroes. That's not the way Congress works.
5: Ooh, they're going to get money out of it. That's what they're going to do, and they're going to appropriate it to other places. But I just, if they get in bed with them, they've made a terrible, terrible mistake, and they'll learn it. They'll learn it. And us out here that have loved and adored the sport so much, we will see it change to where we almost won't. I just have no faith. I don't have any faith in my government. Hell, we can't even fight wars right anymore. But anyway, I'm not going to get into that. Hey, my friend, thank you for taking my call. And I hate this subject, but Paul, it just won't go away.
1: Thank you, Van. Some sobering thoughts and some accurate thoughts. We will take a short break. We still have another guest a little bit later on, Chris Lowe, and more of your phone calls.
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1: Hey, it's Evan Cohen. 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

0: And welcome back. Travis is up next. Good afternoon.
1: Yes. My name is Travis Myers, long-time listener, first-time caller.
0: Thank you.
1: Yes. I'm from Mobile, Alabama, and I would like to talk about what Stephen A. Smith said about the Big Ten being the quote-unquote best conference in college football. Well, Stephen A. Smith, in my opinion, I'm a big fan of his, but he must have forgot that the SEC did win seven national championships in a row with four different teams. And he was saying that the Big Ten is the best conference because they won three national championships in a row with three different teams. So, in my opinion, the Big Ten has a long way to go before they can call themselves the best conference in college football, because the SEC was seven in a row with four different teams. And I just feel that nobody calls Stephen out on that fact. They don't call him out on that fact that we won seven in a row with four different teams, and they were three in a row with three different teams. So wake me up when the Big Ten wins seven in a row. I would like to hear your response now, Paul.
0: I think you'll have a good nap, because that's not going to happen. Travis, thank you very, very much. I-Man is up next.
2: Well, roll up, roll up. All aboard for the mystery tour. Roll up. The world's axis is all planned. And Travis, wait a minute. Let me back you up there for a second, bud. This is a what have you done for me lately world, and we've always said that. And you know what? You was saying it 3 years ago. I mean, what have you done for me lately, Big Ten? Well, guess what they've done lately? They've won three in a row. And right now, they probably qualify for that. And you holding on to all these records and all that. I mean, you know, I could go to several fan bases and say you remind me of somebody, but I'm going to be polite and not do that. I'm going to be a polite man, because I'm trying to be a good man. And I'm going to give you a break, but just park that damn Clydesdale, because it ain't a Clydesdale. There's a damn Doberman. You got ripped off when you bought that horse. You shouldn't have been drinking that much. You know, Paul, the global warming and everything's back to the norm. I mean, everything's fine. I tell you, it's great to have you back in the driver's seat. I mean, you opening the door, telling everybody to shut up and sit down and take their damn place. And it's great to have everybody back, at least in their comfort range, if you will. You know, Paul got a great announcement today. We've had a retirement from the Black Cap community. The old school says he's going to stand down a little bit.
0: Oh, my goodness.
2: And we love old school. We love old school. We adopted old school. He's a good guy. He's got great intentions. He's a fascinating fellow. But he's got a lot of things going on, and he can't participate as much. And so he said he's going to sit back and just enjoy it. And we love old school. Now, we do have an announcement. I mean, the original Black Hat himself nominated these guys, and they went through the vetting process. I like that word, the vetting process, if you will. And we've got two announcements here. We got two new Black Hats. We got Dylan from Dirty Sports, you know, the dirtiest player in the game, and we got Chris from Mountain Brook. And I'd like to congratulate them both on well-deserved Black Hats.
0: Well, congratulations to two new Black Hatters. Those are both worthy additions.
2: Well, and I tell you what, there's a strategy, Paul, because I told you before, I'm the most calculating guy on this program, outside of you, of course. And, I mean, you see through calculations. You see through my simple math. I mean, you one of them guys out there with them big words. You're a sidebar type lawyer. I'm just a guy sitting in the cheap seats watching, you know. You know the movie, what was that movie down in Monroeville, Gregory Peck?
0: Harper Lee's famous book. Yeah,
2: there you go. Yeah, you know.
0: To Kill a Mockingbird.
2: Yeah, Pat Dye's favorite book and author. And yeah, I'm just that little kid sitting up there with my chin on my hands on the handrail watching you. And you're a magic addict. And I do like that quote, Stephen, what's his name, talking about his mama.
0: That was a good one. I hadn't heard that one in a while.
2: That's good. I like that. I mean, I appreciated that because it's the truth. And but Paul, there again, I'm so glad you're back, and I know that you know, I was looking at that picture of Vance, and I knew I'd seen Vance somewhere before. There's a program that comes on Discovery Channel, and it's like Homestead Revitalization or something. It's a dad and his daughter and his son, and he wears a cowboy hat and got that porn stash, kind of like I got, kind of like he's got, and Vance kind of reminds me of that dude, and got that kind of look. But I mean, I know Vance has got a lot of issues and stuff. We pray for Vance. And prayers out to Judge John. I mean, my condolences to his friends and family and to him and everybody. But welcome aboard. Get on board. You know, it's the Magical Mystery Tour. Dan Eagle, have a great day.
0: One of the all-timers, Mount Rushmore caller right there, I-Man calling. Thank you, I-Man. Appreciate it. Bash is up next in the Zoom.
3: Man, it's good to see you, Paul. And hey, looks like the dirtiest player in the game has just joined the Black Hatters. But aside from that dirtiest player, Paul, let's talk about the real dirtiest player again, because I didn't know about this Friday, so I know you talked about it to an extent, but I wanted to ask you one more time. What was the story about you're sitting in, yes, thank you, you're sitting in the restaurant, and Ric Flair is sitting at the bar. Is he with anybody, or is he just by himself with a painting of himself next to him?
0: Okay, so let's go back a week ago today. We did our show, and the entire SEC Nation crew, the producers, our bosses, we all went to this restaurant. We walk. I got there late because everybody had already gone there, and I walk in, and Barry and Tebow were literally talking to Ric Flair. I walk in, and the next thing you know, he's hugging me. You asked me, was he with someone? He was sitting next to a young woman. I would only describe her as between 25 and 35, okay? I know nothing more than that. So we talk, we have fun, kibitz, and then I go in the very back where we have a table, which you see right there. About 40 minutes later, here comes Ric Flair with that painting, and then he signs it. So I have no earthly idea whether he's at this restaurant every night and he keeps these in the back. I don't know whether it was in his car. I've been to a lot of places, so have you, Bash. I've never seen anybody. And I don't need to tell you, Ric Flair is one of the most famous sports icons around. Is that just something that he carries with him in case he runs into somebody he wants to give it to? There's the story.
3: Now, that's interesting, Paul. It becomes the point of maybe he was planning on giving it to somebody else that night, but then he sees you there. So then it's like it's an opportunity for him to, I guess, maybe, you know, all the burn bridges, build them back up so that you two can actually have a decent, not trashing each other relationship. Because sometimes, Paul, you do say some things that cross the line, but he says so many worse things, like when he called you an absolute clown last year because, remind me, what did he call you a clown for last year after the first week of the season?
0: Well, most of his animus toward me concerns Jim Harbaugh. And I'll go ahead and say this. I don't care. When it was, he wanted to come on the show, but the very last thing he told me was this. He doesn't like Kirby Smart, but, and he told me the story again. He's on the sidelines of a Georgia game a couple of years ago, and Herschel Walker's there, standing next to him, and Kirby ignores Flair and hugs Herschel Walker and then keeps on going to the locker room before a game. That's when he turned on Kirby, became Jim Harbaugh's biggest flunky, and it all came down. So he goes after Kirby one day. He goes after Kirby one day, Bash, and I read it and I'm like going, come on. So I sent Flair a text. I was trying to be nice. I said Rick, I said, I sent him a photo
3: of Kirby Smart.
0: Of Kirby Smart, of what he said about Kirby Smart. I said, Rick, you're immensely popular in the South. I don't think this is a good idea.
3: Just giving him some friendly advice.
0: I mean, you know, somebody who knows a little bit about the SEC. Within 5 minutes, he sends my text, not a tweet, my text out as a tweet and goes on a barrage against me and Kirby Smart. And then that was it. I would never talk to him again or have anything to do with him again. I mean, it got so bad that one time he was telling me, he was tweeting about how much money he has, which most people know is not true.
3: Absolutely.
0: Let's show who has the biggest one. And he said, W-2 form. So like, I'm going to put my W-2 form on social media against Ric Flair's. I mean, and you know this. I never responded to a single tweet. The only time I've ever communicated with him was when I tried to help him with what I just got through telling you.
3: Especially not last year when I remember what it was. He came after you because of your Arch Manning prediction.
0: Right, right.
3: You called he was going to be the Heisman winner, and then he lost to Ohio State first week.
0: So one more thing. He wanted to come on the show. He said, are you going to see Kirby? I said, yeah, he's going to be Media Days tomorrow. He said, I got a message for him. I said, sure. He said, tell him to kiss my ass.
3: Oh, man.
0: Ric Flair said that about Kirby Smart. Now, yeah, I'll take Kirby Smart as a friend over Ric Flair, okay?
3: You ain't making a mistake with that decision, Bash Brother. Thank you so much for the blast down memory lane. I hope this bond between you and Rick, we'll see how long it lasts, but hopefully it's not one of those. Like, see, Paul's predictions are right because I gave him my painting.
0: The painting has not yet gone up. I'm trying to find out how much I can get for it. If I can get more than $100, I'm going to sell it. We'll take a short break. We are coming right back.
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13: 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Out of here. 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
13: 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Repeat champions for the first time in baseball in 25 years. The Dodgers are World Series champs.
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0: Yeah, welcome back. And Andrew is up next in Dallas. Hello, Andrew.
1: Hey, Paul. Hey, I just wanted to bring something to your attention. I want to say without equivocation that I have never called into this show with the script.
0: That is great.
1: You had mentioned something about our backup quarterback. He's actually an Alabama kid from Saraland. And Cole said that's a pretty strong program. But I wanted to talk about a lot of people talking about firing Steve Sarkisian. We are not in a hurry to get rid of him. We just came out of the dark ages. We're not in a hurry to get back to that, okay? One thing that I'll tell you is interesting. You remember that coach Tom Osborne? He was pretty good.
0: Sure do. One of the greatest of all time.
1: Well, it took him 20 years before he started getting things rolling and rolled off, you know, three titles in 4 years. I don't think he'd survive today. So the only thing that I'd have to say is all these people that want to fire their coaches, especially DeBoer, I mean, the guy knows what he's doing. He's produced a lot of NFL talent. He's having to make an adjustment in this league. But I think firing him, that might be a huge mistake. I guess people have forgotten what it was like when Bama

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8: 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Barrett Salee, Chris Domino with you. We're getting you ready for game one of the three-game set between the Braves and the Mets. City Field is the location. 7:10 first pitch. Ben and Darren will be on the call. Martin Perez going for the Braves. Zach Thornton going for the Mets. We've got a lot to get to over the course of this show. A lot's gone on in Braves country today, specifically Ronald Acuña Jr. back off the injured list. He will start tonight. We'll get you full lineups coming up in a bit. But Chris, Ronnie is back. And it was a little later than I thought. I think both of us thought that he would be back on Friday, but better late than never. The Braves took 2 of 3 from the Orioles, and now Ronald looking to do some damage against the Mets.
9: Yeah, 7 of the last 9 games have been 1-run games. The Braves are 6-3, and they've outscored their opponents 45-44. You come off a 15-1 win. The next 9 games, you outscore your opponents 45-44, and you're 6-3 with a chance to be a little bit better than that, but a chance where you could have been worse than that. But that's the number, 6-3 in the last 9. 7 of them 1-run games. Yeah, Ronald Acuña back does. There's no downside to any of this. He did clarify this weekend that he was asked, and he said he wanted a couple of more days. He played on Saturday, didn't play on Sunday. I don't know if it was a full travel day. Maybe he got to New York a little bit earlier than the team. I don't know. But he's in the lineup tonight, and this conversation about maybe would you hit him second, that's not going to happen. He is going to lead off tonight.
8: Yeah, and just his presence is going to be big for a lineup that, you know, you look now, it's a more complete lineup than we've seen in a very long time. We'll have a stat on that, just how long it's been since we've been essentially at full strength a little bit later in the show. But, you know, this is a Mets team that you want to kick them while they're down. And the Braves, after what we saw this past weekend, and I kind of joked about it Saturday, and I felt like I've watched the same Braves game for like 6 straight games. Feels like it's been the same exact thing, but yesterday, that was a whole different kind of chaos.
9: Well, it seems we had a bunch of games ago. That was a lot of stuff.
8: Yeah.
9: And that was a lot of stuff. And that was a lot of stuff not crammed in with a lot of runs. Runners in scoring position, both teams, a little bit of a struggle over the course of a few days, but good guys went yesterday in large part because a couple of decisions made. A line drive right to your first baseman. Ozzie gets picked up on a play that was atrociously bad. And he'll tell you his bad. He said it immediately, but they picked him up. That's all good news. Austin Riley comes up with a hit, but there were things throughout the... Dom Smith had 3 hits. Kind of went away. Lost in a wash. Yeah. And the other one was Ronaldo Lopez throwing 2.5 miles an hour below what he had thrown, where the first inclination for all of us is, oh God, what's wrong? Mm-hmm. And then you go, well, nothing's wrong, because if you put up zeros for 5 innings...
8: Yeah.
9: You know, that's doing work. It was just a different look. Nobody's going to mistake him for a guy who's throwing bullets. But at the end of the day, if you gave up a little bit of speed, and by the way, there's a guy named Norm Sherry. It doesn't matter. I spoke to Norm Sherry